I don't know about you, but I know some sisters who are really impatient. My sisters, we've got to be more patient. Sometimes you will find that it's not always a good idea to speak or react too quickly. In the book of Hebrews, we are told, but you have need of patience. God is pleased when we try to show more patience. Please don't run your pressure up by trying to rush things, rush people, or even rush yourself. Be patient. When your child brings homework home and you have to keep saying the same thing over and over, ask God for more strength and be patient. When you pray about something and it seems like God is taking too long for you, if it's for you, you will get it in God's own time. Be patient. When it's your turn at the beauty salon and your stylist calls somebody else to the chair ahead of you, don't lay anybody out. Say something nice and be patient. My sisters, we've got to be more patient because a sister's got to do what a sister's got to do. Remember, whatever is going on in your life, God's got everything in control. You stand on the word of God that says, I'm more than a conqueror through Christ Jesus who loves me. It's time for a shout out. Want to give a shout out to all of the sisters who have more on your plate than you can handle, but you are doing the best that you can. Now, if you've got a sacrifice of praise way down deep in your heart, I need you to come on and let it out. Come on, ladies, let the Lord hear you holler.

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1: Never could have made it without.

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Tell your

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2: This is Ed Gray. Do you have problems? Even the most together people have storms to face. In fact, the people who are winning the most in life often have the biggest challenges in front of them. The people who win the most are often the biggest risk takers. Problems are the weights the universe uses to help you exercise your soul. Think about it. If you went to the gym and worked out and used light weights, what would happen? Not much. Your muscles would not grow and expand because they weren't given enough resistance. Likewise, if you go through life without any problems, you'll never have the opportunity to work out your soul. The next time you're faced with a problem, tell yourself, this is just a spiritual workout. Work through it, and it will make you a bigger person. I'm Ed Gray, author of the book 40 Days to a Life of Gold. 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
1: Are you a perfect parent? One who never makes parenting mistakes? If your answer is no, please tell me, then why do we believe as imperfect parents we should miraculously have perfect children? Sooner or later, something is bound to happen with our kids. But unfortunately, when our kids blow it, many parents believe that we should be the consequences of their mess-ups. We'll give them the cold shoulder, won't talk to them, or even worse, retract our love. The next time your kids blow it, and believe me, they will, keep loving them while you let the natural consequences of their actions take their course. 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But where mess-ups abound, grace should abound much more. I'm Ebony Funderburk, your Glamazon Mom. 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
1: This is Ed Gray. Because of the privatization of the prison system, some publicly traded companies and their stockholders earn dividends incarcerating large numbers of minorities. Blacks and Hispanics are disproportionately sent to prison. Once they are incarcerated, they are forced to work 10 to 14 hours a day for the total pay of about $1.70 a day. The prison companies and their outside contractors sell products from inmates' work for profits and personal gain. Should we be surprised to learn that millions are spent each year in Washington on lobbyists by the labor unions representing the guards, the companies that own the prisons, and construction companies that build the prisons? As they build them, the demand for prisoners increase. I'm Ed Gray, author of the book 40 Days to a Life of Gold. Elevate your thoughts.
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1: Have you ever wondered what's really on your kid's brain? Well, there's no need to wonder, honey. Just ask. The truth is, kids really do want to tell their parents what's really on their mind. But unfortunately, our young millennials have gotten so used to tweeting and texting that they find it difficult to communicate their emotions face to face, especially with their parents. But if you're willing to help them get started and are open to hearing their honest answers, then go Glamazon Mom Commando style. Over dinner tonight, ask them a straightforward question like, "Baby, is there anything you feel I could work on to help me be a better mom to you?" If that doesn't open a can of worms, hopefully and more importantly, it will at least spark a discussion and be an opportunity for them to share what they've been longing to say all along. I'm Ebony Funderburk, your Glamazon Mom. Make it a great day and stay fabulous, honey.
0: That's a mommy moment. Be a Glamazon Mom on Facebook. 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

0: Hi, family. It's Mike Chandler, and I have a scripture I want to share with you today because I love sharing God's word with you. It comes from 2 Corinthians 10 and 5. I'm going to read from the NIV version, and it talks about your thoughts. It says, take captive every thought to make it obedient to Christ. Let me share this with you. You can change your life by changing the way you think. You see, transforming something in your life, whether it's your attitude, your mindset, financial situation, or bringing change into a relationship, can seem like an overwhelming task. But as the old saying goes, how do you eat an elephant? One bite at a time. Likewise, the way you change your life is one thought at a time. Let me repeat that. You can change your life by one thought at a time. Your thoughts set the direction of your life. If you need to change the direction you're heading in, you simply need to change your thoughts in that area. When a thought comes to mind that, like, you're never going to get well, this is your lot in life, don't dwell on that. Don't dwell on negative thoughts. Too many of us, we keep replaying those negative thoughts over and over and over, just like a bad movie. Don't sit around and have a pity party. No, immediately reject it and replace it with God's word. Just say something like, Father, you said in Isaiah, by the stripes of Jesus, I am healed. You said in Jeremiah, you would restore health unto me. So, Father, I thank you that I'm coming out of this in the name of Jesus. Say something positive. Start thinking in a positive way and watch the change start happening in your life. I encourage you to be aggressive in taking every single thought and making it obedient to Christ. Stay determined, stay focused, and keep declaring his word because you can change your life one thought at a time. That's your scripture for today. 2 Corinthians 10 and 5. I am Mike Chandler. Now go out and take on the day with those positive thoughts.
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It's easy. Just say, Alexa, play Musical Soul Food. 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
2: 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As these states made the lessees responsible for the prisoners' food, clothing, and housing, these states did not build any prisons until late in the 19th century. Law enforcement and businessmen colluded to entrap freed men and convict them so that they could gain revenues from convict lease labor. 155 years later, this same kind of collusion still is taking place. I'm Ed Gray, author of the book 40 Days to a Life of Gold. 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
1: 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Come on, put some swag to it. Hey. Here we go, Rob.

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2: This is Ed Gray. Proverbs 27 verse 17 tells us, as iron sharpens iron, so one person sharpens another. A good argument supports its claim with sound reasoning, research, and evidence, such as facts, statistics, and quoted opinions from authorities on both sides of the argument. Engaging in good arguments sharpens your mind and can strengthen your stance if it's valid. When researching a subject, don't just limit your research to a sympathetic source. Find sources that disagree with your argument. Take note of the rationale and use of evidence. That way, you'll be familiar enough with these opposing viewpoints to argue against them. The people who make us sharper are often the people who disagree with us. That's how iron sharpens iron. I'm Ed Gray. Elevate your thoughts and rise.

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1: One of the most difficult things to do is find yourself in a storm. And while in that storm, it seems like everyone who you thought you could count on has walked away. 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
1: I can only trust you. 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
0: But it's the thoughts in my mind.

Listen, somebody's going through something right now, and the devil's trying to convince you that there's no way you can make it out, and he says you're not going to be able to get out of this situation, but

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1: Oh, Primo, give God praises up in here. How many know God is worthy to be praised? How many know Babylon is coming down? Babylon was always known as a heathen nation that would have the people of God under suppression. In Babylon, there were territorial demons, spirits of bondage. Oh, but God would take the heat out of fire. He would calm down the lion in the lion den. And I come to encourage you under the sound of my voice. 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

0: Welcome into Monday Morning. I'm Kendra Washington, here to keep you company through the overnight with music that strengthens your faith and settles your spirit. Kirk Franklin's Faith is on the way next, and we'll also share a mommy moment a little later. Stay close, and let's begin the week together.
1: You're my brother, Myron.
2: Yeah, what's up?
1: Myron, do you have faith?
2: I got faith.
1: No. I'm talking about, do you really have faith?
2: I got mustard seed faith.
1: So then you don't mind letting the world know something about it, huh?
2: Oh, yeah, I'll tell somebody.
1: Check it out. So this is what I want you to do.
2: What's that, Kirk?
1: While we getting our praise on,
2: yeah,
1: I want you to let them know that if they can believe it, if you believe, you can achieve it.
2: You can achieve it.
1: In Jesus' name. Check it out.

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1: Navigating the waters of divorce and kids can be choppy. 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But there are still great ways to show your kids that you love and miss them when they are away from you. Write little love notes on a daily or weekly basis to your child and mail them. They don't have to be long letters, just notes to let them know that you're thinking about them. If you have more than one child, be sure to write individual notes to each of them and mail them all separately. It means so much more to a child to get their very own letter rather than having to share a dear kid's note with their siblings. Divorce can be very tough, equally much more devastating for the kids. But if you do your part as a parent and be present, you can raise healthy, well-rounded kids. I'm Ebony Funderburk, your Glamazon Mom. Hang in there and stay fabulous, honey.
0: That's a mommy moment. Be a Glamazon Mom on Facebook. 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And remember, not all superheroes wear capes. Glamazon Mom.

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1: If you're working while most of the world is asleep, thank you for letting us share the room with you. 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
3: This is Ed Gray. After the passage of the 13th Amendment, every southern state passed black codes that restricted freed slaves who were emancipated, but not yet full citizens. While they pursued readmission to the Union, the southern states provided freed slaves with limited second-class civil rights and no voting rights. Southern plantation owners feared that they would lose their land. Having convinced themselves that slavery was justified, planters feared that African Americans wouldn't work without being coerced. The Black Codes were an attempt to control them and to ensure they did not claim social equality. Let your knowledge of history be your biggest motivator to register and vote. I'm Ed Gray, author of the book 40 Days to a Life of Gold. 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

0: open your mouth and praise him like it's yours. Oh, I believe that. I believe. If God said it, that settles it. God has spoken and let the church say.
1: 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Excessive heat or cold, humidity, and direct sunlight can ruin the effectiveness of many drugs. It's best to store prescription and over-the-counter drugs in cool, dry places, away from water and heat. Signs of damaged drugs include changes in color or taste, capsules that stick together, or pills that flake. Once you open the bottle, discard the protective cotton ball. It absorbs moisture from the air and can damage the container's contents. While it's true that most meds are still good for a year beyond their expiration date, be cautious. Check the appearance, color, and smell before you take them. I'm Alexis Comer for Black Health Now.
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1: That was Mia Allen Major with Just You Wait. Sometimes the waiting is the part nobody wants to talk about, but you do not have to figure out the whole week before sunrise. Handle what's in front of you, breathe, and keep moving. 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
1: He cannot fail. 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
2: We're nearing the top of the hour, and the overnight is rolling right along. 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Dottie Peoples and the Mighty Clouds of Joy are both part of the music still to come this morning on Rejoice.

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1: Y'all ready?

It's a new hour with Kendra Washington, and I'm glad you're here. Joseph Anthony gave us grateful, a good word to carry into Monday morning. Cece Winans is next with Never Lost, and we'll keep the encouragement and gospel music flowing through the hour on Rejoice.

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1: Charles Jenkins, Fellowship, and Stephanie Mills with Never Knew Love. 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
3: This is Ed Gregg. 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You can spend $10,000 less than you earn and invest that $10,000 each year in a fund that yields 12.5% interest and still accumulate $1 million by age 60 through the magic of compounding. The magic of compounding results because the interest earns interest, which earns interest, which earns interest, and never stops. In other words, the amount is not nearly as important as the interest rate and the time period. The earlier you start and the more you earn in interest, the less you need to start with. I'm Ed Gregg, author of the book 40 Days to a Life of Gold. Plant today's thought in the garden of your mind and let your consciousness grow it.

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0: 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And people the world over have been asking themselves the same question since the beginning of time. The answers vary. 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I'm Alexis Comer for Black Health Now. 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
2: 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Keep us with you as you work, rest, pray, or make your way through the early hours. 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

2 o'clock hour, and Kendra Washington is right here with you. Dwayne Harvey gave us Heaven, and Smokey Norful is next with I Need a Word. If that title sounds close to where you are this morning, turn it up. We'll keep the music coming on Rejoice.

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1: Some of us are fortunate to have exciting jobs traveling us all over the country or even the world. Though there are benefits to travel, salary, and perks, honey, the reality is for our kids, it also translates to less time at home with them. For many of us parents who travel a lot on business, it also translates to a lot of guilt for having to leave them to support the family. If you travel a lot for work, consider picking up little mementos while on the road. It doesn't need to be expensive items, just little things to let your kids know that you're thinking about them while you're away. It may not make your being away any easier on the kids, but it will be a beautiful reminder that though you may be out of sight, they are never out of your mind nor far from your heart. I'm Ebony Funderburk, your Glamazon Mom. 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
0: That's a mommy moment. Be a Glamazon Mom on Facebook. Like our fan page at Glamazon Mom. And remember, not all superheroes wear capes. Glamazon Mom. Here's one to take you back. Back in the day. On Rejoice Musical Soul Food.
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1: John P. Key with I Won't Let Go. 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

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Findings revealed that hospitals that performed a procedure three or less times a year had 3% of their patients die within 2 weeks of surgery. Hospitals that performed the same surgery 10 or more times a year had a serious complication and death rate of less than 1%. 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
1: Kimmy Jenkins with Flow on Rejoice. 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So wherever Monday morning finds you, stay with us. 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

0: In the choir stand. Where is that? 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Where it at?
1: In the choir stand. Where it at?
0: Hey!
1: In the choir stand.
0: Eddie, I want to go back to that. 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

0: It's in the choir set, baby. 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God bless you. Oh, yeah. 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
1: Blessing our seniors, our little ones, and everybody in between with Bible stories, trivia, and terrific prizes.

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1: Some nights move quickly, and others seem to take their time. Either way, you've made it this far. Give yourself credit for showing up, even if all you could bring was a little energy and a short prayer. We'll keep the gospel music going through the early hours of Monday morning.

Good morning, it's Kendra Washington with you for another hour on Rejoice. Vashon Mitchell gave us Working Together, and Kirk Franklin's Love is next. We'll also make room for a mommy moment, then continue with gospel music to help you ease into this Monday.

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1: School can be really tough for kids. There's the pressure to fit in, everyday rejections and embarrassment from teachers or peers, coupled with the basic challenge of just doing well academically in school. That's why it's important for us to encourage our kids and show them every day that we love and support them. One way you can show and tell your kids that you're behind them and in their corner is to hide a note in their book bag or their homework folder for them to find when they get to school. This happy little surprise is especially nice if they're having difficulties in a subject. A small note saying, "You're doing a great job," or "I know you can do it," will provide much needed encouragement that, though small to you, can mean the world to them. I'm Ebony Funderburk, your Glamazon Mom. Make it a great day and stay fabulous, honey.
0: That's a mommy moment. Be a Glamazon Mom on Facebook. 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Glamazon Mom.

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2: Your mind is like a machine without an off switch. If you don't give it something to do, it just runs on and on until it gets bored. If your mind is just sitting around without anything to do, it's going to start doing something, even if it doesn't seem to care what it is. A lot of people do stupid things because they let their mind sit idle. I heard about a 6-year-old boy who shot and killed another child. It made me wonder, what kind of idle thoughts were running through this child's mind? Where did he get those thoughts? Were his parents screening what he was watching on television? Were they taking him to see violent movies? As the saying goes, an idle mind is the devil's workshop. Give your mind something to do. Focus on the results you desire and make certain that your actions correspond with your goals. I'm Ed Gray, author of the book 40 Days to a Life of Gold. Elevate your thoughts and rise.

Those bite-sized chicken nuggets are cute and make a tidy little morsel for children's mouths. But what are they? They don't look like chicken or smell like it either. Form chicken nuggets are composed of chicken trimmings, leftover meat or meat cut from larger whole pieces. The trimmings are chopped and mixed with a solution of water, salt, and phosphates that binds them into a sticky paste. Then they're breaded, deep-fried, and offered as nourishment in fast food restaurants and your supermarket freezer. Nuggets have almost double the calories, 5 times the fat, and 6.5 times the sodium as an equal serving of skinless chicken breast. Add fries, ketchup, and soda, and voila, a meal. Is this what your kids are having for lunch? Think about it. I'm Alexis Comer for Black Health Now. Black Health Now.

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1: This is Ed Gray. Think twice before taking on more debt. Consumer debt is so easy to get because the lenders of the money understand the magic of compounding. For example, if you pay a lender $1,000 a year for car payments every year during a working life, say 40 years, and the lender in turn lends out your payments to another borrower at 12.5% interest, the lender will have accumulated $1 million from you. The next time you make a spontaneous purchase, ask yourself, what does it really cost me? Mistakes on major purchases such as cars cost far more than it appears because not only must the loss be made up, but also what the loss would have earned in the intervening time must be made up. Think twice before taking on more debt. I'm Ed Gray. Elevate your thoughts and rise.

If Rance Allen was here, he'd say, I need you to work it out. Work it out. Just wave your hand.

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2: This is Ed Gray. The Declaration of Independence says, "We hold these truths to be self-evident, that all men are created equal, that they are endowed by their Creator with certain unalienable rights, that among these are life, liberty, and the pursuit of happiness." In essence, God created all human beings to be equal. He gave us life, freedom to think, and the talents to be prosperous and happy. Because these are blessings from God, these rights should not be taken, surrendered, or compromised. Those who practice discrimination compromise the divine declaration and violate the integrity of who we are as Americans. Those who remain silent in witness of discrimination surrender to it. Your silence can be worse than violence. I'm Ed Gray, author of the book 40 Days to a Life of Gold. Elevate your thoughts

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0: I used to have a curse on my life, but now I got grace on my life. There's a grace on my life.
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0: We gotta move because we got church in the morning. Say, there's a grace on my life.
2: Hi fam, it's Mike, and I have some food for your soul today, and I love bringing you the Word of God and sharing that with you. Today, our scripture talks about how to ascend to God, how to ascend to heaven, how to become closer to God. It comes from Psalm 24 and 3 through 5. I'm going to read from the New King James Version. It says, "Who may ascend to the hill of the Lord, or who may stand in his holy place? He who has clean hands and a pure heart, he who has not lifted up his soul to an idol nor sworn deceitfully, he shall receive blessings from the Lord and righteousness from the God of salvation." You see, you are meant to rise high in the heavenly places. You are meant to stand with God above the cares of this life. But notice that this verse tells us that in order to ascend, we have to make sure that we have clean hands and a pure heart. How do we have clean hands and a pure heart? Well, first of all, only Jesus can make us clean and new. And once we receive him as our Lord and Savior, we have to choose every day to stand against the enemy and his attempts to bring us back down. Because let me tell you something, he will try it. That is his job. The enemy is on his job every single day. And it all happens in our thought life. We have to guard our thoughts by guarding what we allow to influence our thoughts. We can't just watch any old thing on TV. You can't just listen to anything on radio. There's some radio stations, man, they have to bleep out every other word. That is poisoning your thoughts. It's poisoning the thoughts of your kids. If your kids are listening to radio stations where the words are so bad that they have to bleep half of them out, it's polluting their minds. We can't just listen to any old conversation. People talk about people and be down and people and gossiping. That pollutes your thought life. We have to make sure that what we allow in our minds is pleasing to the Lord, because what we allow into our minds will eventually affect our heart. So, if we're going to ascend, we have to have higher thoughts. We have to have a higher way of living. Choose today to ascend in your thoughts so that you can ascend in your life and receive the blessings the Lord has in store for you. Don't gossip. Don't talk about people. Don't listen to crappy radio. Don't watch junk on TV. Elevate your thoughts today. That's food for your soul. Psalm 24, 3 through 5. I am Mike Chandler. Now, go out and take on the day.

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America is that supernatural gift that only God can give. 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

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Read labels, be a conscious consumer, and know what you're really serving your family. I'm Alexis Comer for Black Health

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0: family, it's Mike Chandler, and I have a word I want to share with you, and it comes from John 10:10. And it says, I came that they may have life and have it abundantly. That's the word I want to share with you today, that God wants you to have an abundant life. Are you living the abundant life that Jesus came to give you? Now, you may not have the biggest house or the newest car or the baddest rags, but God promises abundant life for you. And his abundant life goes way beyond the things that we can see in the natural. His abundant life means that you can have peace in the midst of a storm. You can have a great marriage when everybody else's marriage is just falling apart. You can have joy when things are uncertain. You can have hope when circumstances seem hopeless. You can have life and enjoy life to the fullest every single day because you have the creator of life on the inside of you. And sometimes, I know, sometimes it's easy to look at this verse and think, man, God is going to give me abundant life someday. But the truth is, God wants you to have an abundant life today, this day right now. Ask him to show you his abundant favor, blessings, and peace. And as you focus on God's abundance today and every day, your life will feel more satisfying and you will be overflowing in his abundance the way God intended it to be. So start having that abundant life today because that's what Jesus intends for you to have. You know, God, I know that you want the best for me and our listeners. Thank you for your peace. Thank you for your promise of the abundant life on this earth, and teach us to share our abundant lives with others. And Lord, we love you and bless you today in the name of Jesus. Amen and amen. I'm Mike Chandler, and that is Food for Your Soul. Have an abundantly great day.
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0: We're praising the name of our Lord and Savior Jesus Christ and jamming in his name for the congregation at New Life and the pastor. Good morning, First Lady. How you doing? It's the Mike Chandler and Fran Show on this Monday morning. If you want to get your request on, all you have to do is pick up the phone and call me. I love talking to you guys. Hit me up toll free on my hotline. It's 888-474-9990. I am at extension 1. All right, New Life, get on the phone and dial those digits right now to get your song on, prayer request, church shout out, or birthday shout out. Call me right now. More great music and a lot of work coming your way on this Monday.
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1: It's time for a Power Minute.
2: This is Ed Gray. Like many people, I too want to be rich. So I'm studying the methods that others have used to gain wealth. We don't have to reinvent the wheel, just model its movements. One way to model the movements of the wealthy is to study them. One of the books I'm rereading is The Millionaire Mind by Thomas J. Stanley. It's a book I highly recommend if you seriously want to join the ranks of the 3.5 million millionaires in America. Most millionaires are not much different than you and me, except they are very careful with their money. Over the next few days, I'm going to share with you some of the secrets I learned from the wealthy. If it's possible in the world, it's possible for you and me. We only need to learn how. I'm Ed Gray, author of the book 40 Days to a Life of Gold. Plant today's thought in the garden of your mind and let your consciousness grow with it.

0: It's time for a Power Minute.
1: This is Ed Gregg. If you're 40 years old and you haven't started to save and invest your money, it's not too late. By waiting, it simply means you'll have to invest more. You can spend $10,000 less than you earn and invest that $10,000 each year in a fund that yields 12.5% interest and still accumulate $1 million by age 60 through the magic of compounding. The magic of compounding results because the interest earns interest, which earns interest, which earns interest, and never stops. In other words, the amount is not nearly as important as the interest rate and the time period. The earlier you start and the more you earn in interest, the less you need to start with. I'm Ed Gregg, author of the book 40 Days to a Life of Gold. Plant today's thought in the garden of your mind and let your consciousness grow it.
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16: A better life with Dr. Sanjay Gupta.
17: Vaping is often thought of as the safer choice over traditional cigarettes. But safer doesn't mean safe. New study out of Australia suggests nicotine e-cigarettes may raise the risk of certain cancers. That vapor isn't just harmless water. It contains chemicals that could damage your cells, even your DNA. I know a lot of people look to vaping to quit cigarettes, but here's the catch. E-cigarettes aren't actually approved to help you quit, and a lot of people end up trading one nicotine habit for another. Now, if you want to kick the habit, reach for things that are proven to work. Nicotine patches, gum, lozenges. If you're still having trouble, talk to your doctor about some prescription medications that might increase your odds of success. Nicotine is one of the most addictive drugs out there, no matter what form it might come in. I'm Dr. Sanjay Gupta, helping you live a better life.
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1: I got to put this declaration in the room, and we're leaving. I've got to put this declaration in the room because I don't want

0: This is the morning show you can listen to anytime, anywhere. The morning show that's safe to listen to with the kids in the car. And right now it's time for our special moment with our kids. It's time for Children's Bible Stories. All right, kids, listen up. We've got this story for you and some questions at the end. So listen up. Good morning.
1: Thanks, Mr. Mike. Good morning, kids. It's Jasmine again. Today's Bible story is David, the Joyful Dancer. This story is told in 2 Samuel chapter 6, verse 1 through 23. The Ark of the Covenant had been hidden away while Saul ruled. David decided it was time to bring it to Jerusalem. A new ox cart was built just to carry the Ark. As it rolled toward Jerusalem, David and other Israelites followed behind. They sang and made music and danced with all their strength. The tabernacle was set up on Mount Zion. The priests carried the ark into the tent of meetings. Offerings were burned to the Lord. Israel was shouting with joy, and David used all his strength dancing before the Lord. Okay, that ends our story for this morning. Now I have a question for you. I hope that you listen closely. The question is, where was the ark when Saul ruled?
0: All right now, well, that's Children's Bible Stories for today. Catch Bible Stories every Monday morning right here with Mike Chandler and friends. Well, let's get back to the music.

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My request lines are open and my prayer lines are open right now. If you're in need of off-air prayer, hit us up toll free, 888-474-9990. I am at extension 1. Stay tuned. I've got more great music and a whole lot more word coming your way on this Monday morning.

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0: 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I'm Alexis Comer for Black Health Now. 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
1: All right, family, we're keeping it 100 for the kingdom on this Monday. Thanks so much for tuning in. Stay tuned. I'm going to open up my request lines in just a minute.
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0: ancient Egypt, when every family who had ignored God's command woke up to find their oldest child dead. What a tragedy. Welcome to Through the Bible. In our five-year study through the whole Word of God, we arrive at Exodus chapter 12, an important study that calls us to remember God's rescue. Even to this day, the Jewish people observe this event called the Passover. Together, we're going to study its origin and discover how God wasn't only teaching the Hebrews, but all who hear and believe His Word. I'm Steve Schwetz, your host and fellow traveler here on the Bible Bus. So as you find your seat, Greg Harris is here, and we've got a few minutes to talk about what's new here at Through the Bible.
1: Well, there are always all kinds of great things going on, and one of the reasons we send out a monthly newsletter is so you can keep up with not all of it, but a lot of it.
0: Yep.
1: And this month, we have Barb Peel, who has been with us for some time and oversees our domestic radio relationships, has written an article about the National Religious Broadcasters Convention, or as we like to say, NRB.
0: Yes. And it's quite a big gathering in the
1: thousands
0: past.
1: Thousands of people.
0: Yeah, I think it was the only time I saw a sitting president was when I went to NRB.
1: Yeah.
0: I think George Bush went and spoke there.
1: Yes, several presidents have come and spoken. Donald Trump spoke there. I can go to the original George H.W. Bush spoke there. Yeah, and it's an important part of our year. It's a very hard work because we have dozens of meetings in over just a couple days, but it's very efficient because we get to meet with all of, not all, but many of our key relationships here in North America. And I know I have a bias, Steve, you tease me about it. I have a bias toward the global side of our work, but I am so grateful, and I think it's important we just stop and say, if you're listening on a radio station or through an app that's connected with a radio station, make sure you tell that radio station that you love Through the Bible, because when we meet with them, they ask us, how are we doing in getting your program out?
0: Yeah, and it is an encouraging time, and I don't want you to think that just because we mentioned that presidents show up because of the political aspect of it, we don't get political. We really
1: not
0: do.
1: At all.
0: It's about meeting with our ministry partners, those that are often broadcasters, since it's National Religious Broadcasters. And radio has been the backbone of this ministry. It was the birthplace of Through the Bible as it went out on radio, and continues to be pivotal and a number one source for us for getting out the whole Word to the whole world.
1: Yeah, it's actually astonishing in this age of so many digital options that Christian radio continues to be very central to our ministry.
0: Yeah.
1: I had a guy years ago that said, "Are you still airing the program on radio?" I said, "Probably one of the worst decisions I could make as the president of Through the Bible would be to go off of domestic radio." But one of the reasons we ask you to get in touch with your station or to let us know when you contact us who you listen to is it helps us with our discussions with the stations about where are we having good response and where maybe is our stewardship not the best.
0: Yeah, and that is one of the differences. The fancy word in the media space is called attribution which is basically saying, where are these people listening to us?
1: Yes.
0: And with digital, we don't necessarily know who you are, but we know where you
1: are,
0: and we know how often you listen, and there's a bunch of data that's there, and don't worry, we don't sell it or do anything with it. But it is a good metric to because we want to be good stewards of the resources that God has so faithfully entrusted to us through listeners like you. And there's no way to do that with terrestrial radio unless you, figuratively speaking, raise your hand and either tell us that you listen on a particular station or tell that station.
1: Yeah.
0: So again, that's the why behind why we're asking you to do that.
1: Yeah, and the why behind our being at the NRB convention and having dozens of meetings over just a couple of days, we have lunches, breakfast, we attend small meetings, larger meetings, is to build those relationships. And I can tell you, many of the station managers we meet with say, we started with Through the Bible the day we opened our doors. And so there is a long history, and we're grateful for it.
0: Yeah. Greg, why don't you pray for the program as it goes out, and also for blessing those ministry partners all around with NRB.
1: Father, we are grateful for the many, many partners we have on being on over 1,600 stations across this country. Thank you for the men and women that work so hard to distribute our teaching and many other teaching ministries, and we pray you'll bless them. We also pray that as your word goes out today, it will reach deeply into hearts and lives. In Jesus' name, amen.
0: Turn now to Exodus 12 as we go through the Bible with Dr. J. Vernon McGee.
2: Now, friends, last time we were

0: dealing with the Passover feast. And you will recall that we came to verse 13, and that was the last verse we had in the 12th chapter. And I read, "And the blood shall be to you for a token upon the houses where ye are. And when I see the blood, I will pass over you, and the plague shall not be upon you to destroy you when I smite the land of Egypt." Now, these are the instructions that God gave, and he said that when he saw the blood, he would pass over. Now, that was not some mystic or superstitious sign at all. There's a great principle that runs all the way through the Word of God, and it is, without shedding of blood, there is no remission of sins. In other words, God cannot arbitrarily or big-heartedly shut his eyes to sin and do nothing about it, any more than a judge, when there is brought before him one guilty, the judge should apply the law and the penalty should be paid. And I think, frankly, our problem in America today has been the laxity that has come in the enforcement of law. The important thing is that in God's universe, while law is inexorable, and the soul that sinneth it must die, therefore life must be given up for me, a sinner. You see, the death sentence is on all of us. Now, if you will accept Christ by faith, you'll be saved. Now, that night in Egypt, on every home, there would be the death of the firstborn. The death angel went through, and the blood was an indication, the application of it on the doorposts and the lintels was an indication of faith, you see. That answers the appropriation of a personal faith. And that was all that was necessary. They didn't put the blood out there and something else. They're good works. They didn't bring an offering like Cain. All that was necessary was just simply this. And the death angel, when he came, when he saw that, he passed over. There followed the Passover feast. And you'll find out that when we get to Leviticus, that there'll be instructions given for the Passover, and then the feast of unleavened bread, which actually was part of it, but took place really after the Passover. And in verse 14 I read, "And this day shall be unto you for a memorial, and ye shall keep it a feast to the Lord throughout your generations. Ye shall keep it a feast by an ordinance forever. 7 days shall ye eat unleavened bread. Even the first day ye shall put away leaven out of your houses, for whosoever eateth leavened bread from the first day until the seventh day, that soul shall be cut off from Israel." Now, actually, this had nothing to do with the death angel passing over. This was a feast of fellowship of those within, and it was a wonderful time of fellowship. It was duty, of course. God commanded it, and it was also a privilege, but it hadn't anything in the world to do with their salvation. It had to do with the fact that they were to have fellowship with God. Now, you will notice that they're not to eat leavened bread. And beginning here in verse 17, it says, "Ye shall observe the feast of unleavened bread. For in this selfsame day have I brought your armies out of the land of Egypt." And they ate the unleavened bread on the wilderness march, you see, because they began the night of the Passover. And they then ate the bread for 7 days. And you notice that it's unleavened bread. If they ate leavened bread, they were cut off. That means they were cut off from the fellowship. There'd be no fellowship at all. Now, right here is put down a principle concerning leaven. Leaven is mentioned here, about, I suppose, 8 or 9 times from verse 14 down through verse 20. Well, let me read verse 19. 7 days shall there be no leaven found in your houses. For whosoever eateth that which be leaven, even that soul shall be cut off from the congregation of Israel, whether he be a stranger or born in the land. Ye shall eat nothing leaven. In all your habitations shall ye eat unleavened bread. Now, this is very important because it puts down a principle here that when you move into the New Testament, it doesn't go into reverse and mean the opposite. Leaven is a principle of evil, and it represents that which is offensive. Now, we'll have occasion to refer to that again. But when you get to the 13th of Matthew and you read about a woman hiding leaven in three measures of meal, that leaven isn't the gospel. It couldn't be, because leaven is a principle of evil. Actually, the three measures of meals, the Word of God, and in it there has been put leaven today, and that's evil. There has been put unsound doctrine. And I am absolutely overwhelmed and amazed to see the amount of error that's being taught today and how gullible people are that just go for it. Fact of the matter is, the rackets, and there are many of them, do lots better than those of us that attempt to just teach the simple Word of God. You'll find out we're having our problems, but not the cults or isms. They're having no problem at all. This matter of leaven, it's evil, friends, and it has been put into the teaching of the Word. All the cults and isms use the Bible, but they put leaven with it. And that is the thing that the children of Israel were told to avoid. And when our Lord made it very clear that it couldn't be good, he said, beware of the leaven of the Pharisees. And actually, the disciples at that time thought he meant physical bread. Then they understand later that he meant the doctrine of the Pharisees, that which is evil, you say. And that principle is put down here. Now, unleavened bread is not palatable. There are a great many people today that don't like the study of the Bible. I recognize that. A great many people love to come to a church for the social time, or the music, or the beauty of the place, but not for the Word of God. They don't want the Word of God, because actually, unleavened bread is not very palatable. I happened to be in Israel during the Feast of Unleavened Bread, and I stayed in the Dan Carmel Hotel in Haifa. And friends, I want to say very candidly, I never got as tired of unleavened bread in my life, because I was brought up in the South where we had hot biscuits, the kind that just puff right up, and not unleavened bread. Oh, but the night it was over and they brought out the bread, the real article, by the way, as far as I'm concerned, because that's good to the natural man, you see. And they brought out lamb fixed. Oh, it was delicious. It was really a feast, not only for those of us that were there that were Gentiles and Christians, but also for those that were in the land, citizens of the nation Israel. Unleavened bread, friends, is not as delightful, and it's not as palatable, not as tasty as the leavened bread is. But may I say that the Word of God is the food that's for the child of God. Now, this is a great principle put down here, as you can see. Now, he goes on and says in verse 22, and ye shall take a bunch of hyssop and dip it in the blood that is in the basin, and strike the lintel and the two side posts with the blood that is in the basin, and none of you shall go out of the door of his house until the morning. For the Lord will pass through to smite the Egyptians, and when he seeth the blood upon the lintel and on the two side posts, the Lord will pass over the door, and will not suffer the destroyer to come in unto your houses to smite you. Now, there are several things to note here. I wonder if it had occurred to you, as we have been looking at this matter of the Passover, and now for two times we've talked about the putting of the blood on the doorpost. Have you wondered just how they did it? How did they put the blood on the doorpost? Well, hyssop is a little plant that grows around rocks in a damp place. It is a fluffy type of a little plant, and it was dipped into the blood and then applied. It was the applicator. And again, the hyssop represents to me faith. That is the way that the blood is applied to your heart and my life. Someone says, how do you apply? By faith, trusting what Christ has done for us when he died for us. Now, we find here that God goes into a great deal of detail in telling these people about how they are to do at this particular time. He gives specific instructions. Now in verse 29, why we see now this is the last judgment, the last plague that's coming on the land of Egypt, and God had prepared his people from it. Now, the land of Goshen had escaped the last three plagues, but would not escape here unless there was the blood on the doorpost. And any Egyptian could put it on his doorpost. All he'd had to do was just believe God, and the death angel wouldn't have gone in and asked, "Are you an Israelite?" That's going to surprise a lot of people someday when they're going to find out that the Lord's not going to ask the name of the church you belong to. Because if you have trusted Christ, the Spirit of God has baptized you into the body of believers, and that is today, of course, the true church. Now will you notice, and I begin reading now at verse 29 of the 12th chapter of Exodus, "Came to pass that at midnight the Lord smote all the firstborn in the land of Egypt, from the firstborn of Pharaoh that sat on his throne, unto the firstborn of the captive that was in the dungeon, and all the firstborn of cattle. And Pharaoh rose up in the night, he and all his servants and all the Egyptians. And there was a great cry in Egypt, for there was not a house, for there was not one dead." You see, the firstborn in each house. This is the last judgment. In other words, God up to this point has not touched human life. He's not taken human life, but now he does. And don't say that God is a murderer. The Lord giveth, and the Lord hath taken away. Blessed be the name of the Lord. When you are able to create life, then you'll be able to take it away. But wait until you can do that. Now will you notice verse 30, "And Pharaoh rose up in the night." You see, this is something that was tragic. Now, verse 31, "He called for Moses and Aaron by night and said, Rise up, get you forth from among my people, both ye and the children of Israel, and go, serve the Lord as ye have said. Also take your flocks, your herds, as ye have said, and be gone, and bless me also." Poor old Pharaoh now, he's had to give up. Up to this point, he's been reluctant, but now what has happened, it's reached in and touched his own son. And believe me, this is where you really get an individual. Now, you see, God didn't begin with this plague. He began way back there by just throwing down a rod, and that rod becoming a crocodile. That could have been the message that if he had believed God, the children of Israel could have gone out then, and he'd spared his people these judgments. Therefore, don't blame it on God. God is making him release the children of Israel, which he was reluctant to do. And the Egyptians, I'm reading verse 33, "And the Egyptians were urgent upon the people that they might send them out of the land in haste, for they said, We be all dead men." They didn't know where this would end. And of course, what would be the next step? If God now took the firstborn, what could he do next? Well, the next thing to do would be to bring death to all the Egyptians. And so Pharaoh and the people said, "We want you out of here because we're afraid what will come next." And the people took their dough before it was leavened, their kneed troughs being bound up in their clothes upon their shoulders. And the children of Israel did according to the word of Moses, and they borrowed of the Egyptians jewels of silver, jewels of gold, and raiment. This matter of borrowing is they're collecting back dues. And the Lord gave the people favor in the sight of the Egyptians so that they lent unto them. The literal back of borrowed is they ask. And here they lent, they gave unto them such things as they required, and they spoiled the Egyptians. Actually, the Egyptians owed them so much that when they left, they spoiled them. Now, verse 37. "And the children of Israel journeyed from Ramesses to Succoth, about 600,000 on foot, that were men beside children." Now, you can see where Dr. Kyle got his figures on which he attempted to base the number that came out of the land of Egypt. Well, how many did come out of the land of Egypt? We're going to get to that when we get to the book of Numbers, actually. But it would seem that there came out of the land of Egypt well over 1 million people. There were 600,000 on foot that were men. This had nothing to do with the children or the women. And then here our attention is called to something else. Verse 38, and a mixed multitude went up also with them, and flocks and herds, even very much cattle. Now this mixed multitude will be the trouble in the camp. Who were the mixed multitude? Well, let me stop for just a moment, because in the book of Numbers, in the 11th chapter, I'll go into a great deal of detail about them, because they were the troublemakers. Well, factually, they were half-breeds. An Egyptian had married a Jewish maiden, or a Hebrew had married an Egyptian maid. And then there was the offspring. And now the question comes to him. Long as they lived in the land of Egypt, there's no question, no decision to make. But now, what shall he do? Shall the half-breed, shall he go up with the children of Israel, or shall he stay? Well, many of them didn't know. Many of them didn't go up. And some thought they should go up. And then they wondered whether, when the going got hard and difficult, they wondered whether they hadn't made a mistake. And they were the first ones to complain. And by the way, they were not Israelites in the true sense of the word. That's been a big problem for Israel over there today, is a half-breed, a Gentile mother. Does that mean that the offspring are Israelites, are the citizens of Israel? It's always been a problem with them, and it's always caused them trouble. And by the way, we have that same thing in the church. We got people that join the church. They're not saved. They're just part of the mixed multitude. And always the complaining and trouble comes from that crowd. I've never believed that a troublemaker in church is really a child of God. Now, I've been a pastor a long time, but let's understand what we mean by troublemakers. But we'll see that when we get to the 11th chapter of the book of Numbers, and that will be coming up. Now, we find here that the children of Israel now, they're leaving, they're taking off. Verse 39, and they baked unleavened cakes of the dough which they had brought forth out of Egypt, for it was not leavened, because they were thrust out of Egypt and could not tarry, and neither had they prepared for themselves any victual. In other words, the children of Israel were not really prepared for the journey. Now the sojourning of the children of Israel who dwelt in Egypt was 430 years. It came to pass at the end of the 430 years, even the selfsame day, it came to pass that all the hosts of the Lord went out from the land of Egypt. It's a night to be much observed unto the Lord for bringing them out from the land of Egypt. This is that night of the Lord to be observed of all the children of Israel in their generations. And as we said before, this is the oldest observance, the Passover, of any religious holiday in the world today. And it goes back to the Exodus out of the land of Egypt. They're never to forget that until the king comes and the millennium is established, and then they'll forget it. We'll see that, of course, later. And we are told that only those that were Israelites were to eat the Passover. Now we're told, verse 47, all the congregation of Israel shall keep it. And when a stranger shall sojourn with you and will keep the Passover to the Lord, let all his males be circumcised, and then let him come near and keep it, and he shall be as one that is born in the land, for no uncircumcised person shall eat thereof. In other words, that would be an act of faith on the part of a Gentile to come up and under the covenant God made with Abraham. Now we are told in verse 49, one law shall be to him that is homeborn, and unto the stranger that sojourneth among you. Thus did all the children of Israel, as the Lord commanded Moses and Aaron, so did they. And it came to pass the selfsame day that the Lord did bring the children of Israel out of the land of Egypt by their armies. Now we're going to follow through here a section in which we're going to see them cross the Red Sea, and then the experiences that these people had in the wilderness, which correspond the Christian experience today. This, my friend, is a rich section. We trust that you're going through the Bible with us. So until next time, may God bless you richly, my beloved.
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4: Something else, and whatever it was, it just broke your heart. Don't sit around feeling sad. What kind of a party is that? Woman of God, don't stay there. Tell gloom, despair, and depression that you are coming out of this situation. Tell gloom, despair, and rejection that you are not going to hang out with them anymore. Make up your mind that you are going to move on. Open up your mouth and declare, "The joy of the Lord is my strength." Let the love of God break through and remind you that if you made a mistake, God will forgive you. If you made a bad decision, God will help you to get things together again. If you got caught up in a mess, trust God to restore you. If something happened that broke your heart, believe that God will give you the strength that you need to continue on. God has too much invested in you for you to quit on him. Stop sitting around worrying about what people are saying. A big difference between you and some of the want-to-be divas. That's right, they're just wannabes. Some of those wannabe divas that are talking about you is that people know about your situation, but some of their embarrassing or heartbreaking moments are hidden away somewhere with a lock on it. Let people talk if they want to. Go get your life back and enjoy living again. There are people to see, places to go, things to do, friends to make, and more blessings to receive. The devil thinks he has you, your gifts, talents, energy, and anointing on lockdown. Shake your fist in his face and tell him you can't keep a good woman down. Tell him this pity party is over. I'm coming out of this with the help of the Lord. My sisters, you've got to cancel your pity party, because a sister's got to do what a sister's got to do. Remember, whatever is going on in your life, God's got everything in control. You stand on the word of God that declares, "No weapon that is formed against me shall prosper." It's time for a shout out. Want to give a shout out to all of the sisters who've made up your mind that you are no longer going to allow disappointing things to control you, but that you are moving on in the name of the Lord. Now, please, some grateful sister to come on. Lift your voice to the Lord. Let heaven hear you. Holla!

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1: 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It's Mike Chandler and friends. 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

If the early onset of diabetes and all its related health risks is not enough reason to keep your kids from becoming obese, listen to this. New research suggests that obese children appear to have more broken bones and joint problems during childhood than kids of normal weight. Children and adults who are overweight typically have problems with mobility, fractures, and joint pain, conditions which prevent them from exercising, a key activity to promote weight loss. Bones are strong and active children, enabling them to avoid injury in rough and tumble play. In obese children, the bones are weak, knee pain is common, and falls may easily result in fractures. Keep your children slim with a sugar-free, low-fat diet and regular exercise. Obesity is bad at any age. I'm Alexis Comer for Black Health Now.

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1: It's the morning show you can listen to anytime, anywhere. It's Mike Chandler and friends. And my special friend this morning is Bishop Hezekiah Walker. Bishop, thanks so much for being with us, man.
2: I'm doing good. I am glad to be with you today, that I am excited about what God is doing.
1: All right. Yeah, guys, listen, Bishop, now you made a lot of hits over the years. And one of my favorite all-time favorites was Sold Out. And I remember listening to Sold Out, and it became such a big hit. I go, man, what can he do after this, man? What can he do after this? And it was the hit after hit after hit, every praise, and then it goes on and on and on. Tell us about that process, and also about how did every praise come along?
2: Sold Out had kept me on the road and kept me out there. And you know, actually, I forgot to record again. I said, because I've been doing so much traveling with Sold Out. Then when I realized that I haven't recorded in 3 years, I said, you know, we got to sit down and start planning on this recording. So we all got together, and I kept my ear to the street, kept my ear to the church to see what they needed. And, you know, we came up with every praise. The young man brought that song to us, and I was like, this is the right song. We just got to change a few things and fix a few things, but this is the right kind of lyrics that we need to get out there, because really what God is doing for all of us now this season, every praise belongs to him. We can't take the credit for nothing that is going on in our lives. That when we do get praise, when we do get credit, we got to send that praise to God. So that's how we came in.
1: I hear you, man. We all need to be praising God today. Hey, family, my special co-host today is Bishop Hezekiah Walker. We're going to be back with Bishop in just a few. It's Mike Chandler and friends.
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0: It's the morning show you can listen to anytime, anywhere, family. It's Mike Chandler and friends on this Monday. Thank you so much for tuning in with us. My special co-host this morning is Bishop Hezekiah Walker. He's got a cruise coming up and also a brand new song. It's called Favor. Now, Bishop, I tell you, man, you keep the sound tight. I mean, absolutely tight. Are these new musicians or this your regular musicians that's on the new project? Tell us about it.
1: Wow, it's the same musicians that we've had down through the years. Jude Bartholomew, he's my music director. He's been with me for at least 15 years. And so we all get together and we make sure it's right all the time. And I'm so glad to hear you say that because so many people have been emailing me talking about the musicians and talking about the sound of the project and how they really like the songs, and it's just really good, and man, it's amazing. I'm just really excited.
0: All right, man, I listened to the project Favor. Boy, I tell you, that's a hit right there. Family, my special co-host this morning is Bishop Hezekiah Walker. Stay tuned, more with Bishop in just a second, but I've got a lot more music to get through.

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0: recorded that our generation said to the Lord, say, oh, I want you. 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
1: It's the good news on your Monday. 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
3: This is Ed Gray. 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

0: The Importance of Rest for Focus on Women. This is April. We are all running at top speed. And I think as women, we're running faster than anyone. And it's all taking a toll on us mentally and physically. So today, I'm urging you to rest. Now, we've spoken many times about the importance of getting enough sleep, how over time, the lack of sleep results in weight gain, increased blood pressure, and higher risk of heart attacks. But today, I'm specifically talking about rest, that needed break from the everydayness, that time where we allow ourselves to replenish, to slow down, to refocus. True rest is just as important as sleep. It's amazing how we've conditioned ourselves to take pride in not using all of our vacation days or bragging about how busy we are. Yes, we couch our comments as complaints, but too often we wear these complaints as badges of honor, as though proving our struggles and busyness bring us self-worth. Well, that's just plain stupid. Every day we march closer and closer to death, and when we finally get there, do we want our lives to be measured by our to-do list? Instead, take the time to rest, to reflect, to pray, to enjoy family, to slow down. For Focus on Women, this is April Anderson. Rest dynamically.
1: Welcome to the future. Welcome to the future.

Everyone knows that daily brushing and flossing teeth prevents cavities and gum disease. But did you know these basic acts of dental hygiene can also keep your heart healthy? Medical research has drawn a definite link between gum disease and tooth loss to a higher risk of atherosclerosis, the plaque buildup around the heart. Mouth problems may even be stronger predictors of cardiovascular problems than high cholesterol. Mouth bacteria can enter the bloodstream directly from inflamed gum tissue and form plaque on vessels around the heart, leading to heart failure. The best defense against the transfer of this bacteria is good dental hygiene. Brush and floss your teeth at least twice a day. Go to the dentist regularly and complete all dental work once it's been started. I'm Alexis Comer for Black Health Now.

0: It is the morning show you can listen to anytime, anywhere. It's Mike Chandler and friends. My special co-host today is Bishop Hezekiah Walker. His single Favor is being played all over the place. Bishop, tell us about this new single, man.
1: Well, you know, the thing is, which is so great, I've been getting a lot of feedback from so many great churches and Christian churches, and I've got some major feedback from the Christian charts as well with the single. And so it's been really good. It's been crossing denominational barriers, song. It's been crossing racial barriers. And so, I mean, everybody's like feeling it. It's like amazing to me. Like, I saw it, but it seemed like here it is again. Everybody's like, yo, this is what we need. And one of the things that I'm grateful for is because I wanted to put this out and let choirs know, you know, that we ain't going nowhere. You know, I want to encourage choir directors and those who sing in choirs. You know, I know the industry kind of, you know, want to do away with it, but can't do away with the choir. And so I thank God for allowing me to put this kind of music out that represents choirs and let people know that we can still stay relevant. We can still have our sound and still be relevant.
0: Well, congratulations on another hit. 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

I love this station because, I mean, because of the ministry, not only in song, but word at Gloria. 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

to the Tracy Morgan Show. It is Monday, and I am so happy to be with you. Coming up, I've got a great show for you. On the way, Pastor David Porter is back with Living on Purpose. I've got the moment of inspiration, the worship song of the day, and plenty of music inside this hour. And of course, I would love to hear from you. So let's get to it, family. You're inside the Tracy Morgan Show.

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1: 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Also on the way, CeCe Winans and James Fortune. 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My phone lines are always open at 888-474-9990. 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
4: This is Ed Gray. Victor Hugo once said, there's one thing stronger than all the armies in the world, and that is an idea whose time has come. Ray Kroc, who built McDonald's restaurants into a worldwide empire, was in his 50s and selling milkshake machines for a living when he visited the original McDonald's drive-in restaurant in Riverside, California. He drove up early one morning before the place opened and saw customers forming a line outside. He also saw an idea whose time had come, and nothing could stop him from turning that idea into reality. At any one given time, God gives at least 12 people the same idea. Some people just don't believe in their visions. Others will just be afraid. But the one who believes and has the courage to act inherits the wealth of the universe. I'm Ed Gray. Elevate your thoughts and rise.

0: this far by faith. As we go forth in our faith walk with the Lord, we just want to share with you some sister shout-outs, praise thoughts, and encouragement as we go forth letting our light shine for the glory of God. Here we go. This is the day that the Lord hath made. We will rejoice and be glad in it. My sisters, we have got to be careful about the decisions we make. Every day we have to make decisions about one thing or another. Some of them will not only affect us now, but in the future as well. Many of them will not only impact our lives, but those of family members and others that we know. It's important to talk to the Lord about our decisions. He will help us with the big ones and the small ones. Ask Him to show you which way to go and what to do, whether to go or stay, whether to hold on or let go, whether to invest now or wait until later. Decisions, decisions, decisions. Talk to the Lord about them. My sisters, we have got to be careful about the decisions we make, because a sister's got to do what a sister's got to do. Whatever is going on in your life, you stand on the Word of God and remember that He's got everything in control. Remember to tell yourself, I can do all things through Christ who strengthens me. It's time for a shout out. Want to give a shout out to all of the sisters who believe that better days are ahead for you. Now I need some sister who really loves the Lord to come on and lift your voice and give Him a praise. Come on, ladies, let the Lord hear you holla. My sisters, we would just love for you to visit us at our webpage, asistersgottodo.com. We'd love to hear from you.
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16: Come on, encourage somebody else. 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
2: Let us look at John 6, verse 12, the NIV version. When all had enough to eat, he said to his disciples, "Gather the pieces that are left over. Let nothing be wasted." When Jesus fed a crowd of 5,000, it says he blessed and multiplied. Everyone had more than enough to eat, and there were still 12 baskets full of bread left over. That's because we serve a God of abundance. Yes. Then Jesus told the disciples to collect all the leftovers so that nothing was wasted. With God, nothing, family, is ever wasted. If you felt as though you've wasted years of your life, maybe in the wrong job, hanging around the wrong people, making the same mistakes over and over and over again, I've got news for you, good news for you. God will gather those years and restore them to you. He'll take those experiences that the enemy meant for your harm and turn them around for your good. Every challenge you've gone through has deposited something inside of you. You're stronger, you're wiser, and you're better. God is a provider, family, and nothing is ever wasted. He sees the best in you. And that's the moment of inspiration.

0: I wish I had a witness tonight. Can I ask y'all one question? The question is simply this: what did he see?
1: He saw the best.
0: I can't get no help up in here, because there are some folk in here that people have wrote you off, said you would never amount to anything, said that you would never end up being anywhere. But Myron, tell him one more time, what did he see?
1: He saw the best.
0: When mama said you would never be nothing, when aunties and uncles said that you would never amount to anything, when daddy didn't come home anymore, he didn't

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1: Many kids today are not getting enough sleep. For that fact, neither are their parents, honey. Sometimes the lack of sleep can be evidenced by kids having difficulty focusing on assignments in class or acting out. Make sure your kids are getting enough sleep at night. They need at least 8 to 9 hours to allow their young bodies to develop properly. Adequate sleep is vital for maturing children. It affects their growth, learning, and future performance. During the school week, you should go ahead and set a lights out time and have kids adhere to it on a consistent basis. Be sure to communicate to them why you are setting a sleep curfew, and more importantly, determine to stick with it. I'm Ebony Funderburk, your Glamazon Mom. 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
0: That's a mommy moment. 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
3: 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Thank you. Have a nice day.
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1: It's positive and inspirational music inside the Tracy Morgan Show. Coming up, the worship song of the day. We just heard the sounds of Brian Courtney Wilson, You Make Me Rich, Karen Clark Shear, Completely Yours, and Todd Tribbett along with Donnie McClurkin, We Are Victorious. Happy Monday, family. Thank you so much for joining me. I've got a shout out to everyone who has us locked in on this beautiful day. I thank you. 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

And it's time for your worship song of the day. And the worship song comes from Kalante Gavin. We're going to get into the song that introduced him, No Ordinary Worship. It's the worship song of the day.

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1: God is so faithful. Thank you so much for hanging out with me on the midday of this beautiful Monday. Still to come, more of your favorite gospel music. Also, Pastor David Porter will have Living on Purpose. Got to say hello to Shantae. Thank you so much for listening. Johnny is hanging out with us. Thank you so much for the love. More music is straight ahead.
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1: Thank you so much for joining me, family. Tracy Morgan with you. We just heard the sounds of B.B. Winans, Free, Free. Kevin McFadden, I Praise You, and Jokia with Rise. How you doing? Happy Monday. I appreciate you joining me. Coming up, Pastor David Porter will join us with Living on Purpose. And yesterday, the NFL season was off and running. This was week one. So many games. A few of those were really, really good. Then there were some that were blowout. I wish my team would have won, the Commanders, but we almost got the Philadelphia Eagles. Next time, we'll get them on our turf when they come home to Washington, D.C. Keep it locked. We've got more of your favorite inspirational music on the way. I appreciate you hanging out with me on this beautiful, blessed Monday.
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1: Do you have questions about the Bible, cults, the occult, world religions, or other related topics? Have you ever been stumped by something that appears to be a contradiction in the Bible? 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The Christian Research Institute exists to provide Christians worldwide with carefully researched information and well-reasoned answers that encourage them in their faith and equip them to intelligently represent it to people influenced by ideas and teachings that assault or undermine Orthodox biblical Christianity. 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That's equip.org. We do what we do because life and truth matter. Has God spoken? Are the words of Scripture merely human in origin, or are they in fact the very words of God Himself? 3 years in the making and based on two decades of research and reflection, Hank Hanegraaff's monumental book, Has God Spoken?, answers what is surely the most important question facing our world. In Has God Spoken? Memorable Proofs of the Bible's Divine Inspiration, Hank counters the contentions of the Bible attackers and clearly shows that belief in the Holy Scriptures is not a guess or wishful thinking. It is the only logical conclusion after an honest examination of overwhelming evidence. Order Has God Spoken? From the Christian Research Institute by calling 888-7000-CRI or go online to equip.org. Equip.org. 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We're on the air because life and truth matter. The mission of the Christian Research Institute is to equip believers to answer life's essential questions soundly and persuasively, and to give the reason for the hope that you have with gentleness and respect. For more information, go online to equip.org. The following program was pre-recorded. And now, here's Bible Answer Man host, Hank Hanegraaff.
2: Thank you very much, Randy. Let's go right to the phone calls. First up is Kurt. He's listening on the web in Billings, Montana. Hi, Kurt.
3: Hi, how you doing?
2: Good.
3: Good. I had a question about healthcare.
2: Yeah.
3: And first of all, I'm an agnostic, Christian agnostic. Anyway.
2: What does that mean?
3: I noticed a lot of conservative Christians and evangelical Christians seem to be against universal healthcare. And I think it contradicts what a lot of it says in Scripture about how Christians are supposed to live.
2: Well, first of all, what's a Christian agnostic?
3: It's a long story. I was raised as a Christian, and I was raised in a Baptist home, and I'm agnostic about the belief as far as the evidence in the Bible and most of the arguments with Christianity. However, I do like the lifestyle of Christianity.
2: Huh.
3: I think it's a good way to live.
2: Interesting.
3: So, and I like church and all that stuff. But yeah, it's a difficult thing to explain.
2: No, I.

0: responsibility associated with wealth. And if you look at what happened in our nation in terms of its great enterprises, from education to the hospital systems to all kinds of care systems for the elderly, for the incapacitated and the like, these were organizations from the Red Cross on to, as I said, hospitals, organizations that were started by Christian philanthropy. So I would not necessarily argue for power to be concentrated in the hands of one entity, particularly an entity that isn't particularly good at dispensing that money in an effective way or utilizing the money in an effective way. I think you could just as well argue that Christians, recognizing that they're going to give an account for all that they have, their time, talent, and treasure, use that money and give that money for the needs of those people who really do have desperate needs.
1: Yeah,
0: the other thing, too, when you...
1: That way in reality, I suppose the issue wouldn't even be in the news. You know, if Christians actually did give their support to the church, and the churches supported where the government left the gaps, you know, I could understand that, but the problem is that they don't do that. So we have to come up with an example. The only thing I was saying about why Christians are against it seems to be that they're concerned about maybe getting on the back of the line if there's, you know, a waiting line. And, you know, if you're going to go to heaven, if you do die, and if it's God's will that you don't die, and you take James, for example, James 5, where it says, if any of you would be sick, call upon the elders of the church, have them pray for you, put oil on you, and, you know, if it's God's will, you're going to be healed. So why not give up your life? Why don't Christians give up their life for somebody else so they can maybe live longer and have longer time to be saved? And that's how you win souls to Christ, rather than, you know, saying, oh, okay, I want heaven, and plus I want to live as long as I can on earth as well. That doesn't win the loss, I don't think. I mean, that's why there's so much criticism against Christians today. That's what I hear. They're all about money. Give me money, send me money, all this other stuff, you know.
0: Well, but again, the gospel's free. Someone has to put in the plumbing. So if you're going to do something effective, you need resources. And I think that there is a place for asking people to give to organizations that make a difference in the lives of people. Ultimately,
1: well,
0: everybody
1: who has an organization is going to think that their organization is making a life in the people.
0: Well, you can say the same thing about anyone. I mean, these are criticisms, first of all, that are very general criticisms, information that's incorrect information. I think what's important is that the money that you have is used in an effective way. And if you look at what has happened as a result of Christian organizations, whether the Red Cross or hospitals or educational programs, these were all established in the midst of a biblical worldview that says that there is responsibility associated with wealth. It's not what you make that is at issue. And it's easy to take pot shots at people and give half a story. And that's what you're doing. You're giving a kind of a depiction of pseudo-Christianity as opposed to real Christianity. And so you're taking a straw man, you're characterizing that straw man as authentic Christianity, and then you're burning the straw man and making that the basis of what your criticism happens to be. And then you're giving faulty information which you know nothing about. And I think this is why you should first and foremost not mischaracterize the Word of God, because that's the most egregious thing. It's crucial to realize that the earth is the Lord's and everything in it, the world and all who live in it. God is the landlord. We're just tenants. We didn't arrive with anything, and we're not going to take anything with us when we leave. And just remembering that fact of life will save us from a world of hurt. Secondly, I'd say this, poverty doesn't equal piety. Nor do riches equal righteousness. God prospers some, and he puts others in more humble circumstances. And if there was a one-to-one ratio between godliness and wealth, the godliest people in the world would be the wealthiest people in the world. But if you take a look at the Forbes 500, that's going to quickly dash that illusion. It's important to view wealth with eternity in mind.

0: In other words, lead your life here and now as a responsible steward, whether you have a little or you have a lot, so that one day at the judgment, God himself will richly reward you. So it's your bank statement in heaven that you ultimately fix your eyes on. If you fix your hope on the bank statement you have down here, you're bankrupt no matter how many digits you can count next to your name. There is a good book on this subject, by the way. It was written by Jay Richards, and that book is available through the Christian Research Institute. Money, Greed, and God is the title of it. You can find it on the web at equip.org. Back to the phone lines, talk to Josh listening in Springfield, Missouri. Hi, Josh.
1: Hey, thanks for taking my call.
0: My pleasure.
1: My question had to deal with Revelation chapter 20, specifically about Satan being bound for 1,000 years and then being released to test the nations. And I've read your book, The Apocalypse Code, and, you know, I tend to agree with you on this, that once Christ comes back, you know, he will finally and fully deal with sin, and then we'll reign with him forever. But it seems to speak in chapter 20 of Satan being released and then tempting the nations. I just can't really seem to get my head around this, and I was just wondering if you could give me some insight on that.
0: Yeah, actually, in the Apocalypse Code, have a footnote that lays this out. But one of the points I would make in brief here is that rather than allowing one metaphorically rich passage in an apocalyptic letter of Revelation to override the rest of what is taught in Scripture that teach a general resurrection of the dead, I think we should be willing to interpret this symbolic passage in the light of the rest of Scripture. And I think the basic idea behind the literary bookends that are used here with respect to 1,000 years is that you're going to suffer here for a short time. The vindication is an eternal vindication, and that's the message that John and Jesus vicariously through John and the vision that he is giving to John, because this is the revelation of Jesus Christ, which God gave him to show his servants what must soon take place, is talking about a particular situation that is taking place in a particular epoch of time in the epicenter of the Caesar cult. So you have to put it back into its historical context. I think the problem is today is this passage is now taken, read in a woodenly literal fashion, and then placed after a supposed second coming of Christ that is preceded by a secret coming of Christ, and includes then the rule of Christ for 1,000 years with rebuilt temple, reinstituted temple sacrifices, and the like. And then at the end of that period of time, there's a great revolt against Jesus Christ and Gog and Magog to gather them for battle and so forth. I think that is taking a metaphorically rich passage and allowing it to dictate your interpretation of the Bible rather than taking that which is crystal clear and using it as the matrix through which you look at that which is cloudy. Be right back with more of your questions right here on the Bible Answer Man broadcast, so please don't touch that dial.
2: 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Box 8500, Charlotte, North Carolina, zip 28271. The Bible Answer Man will continue in just a moment. Breaking the code of the Book of Revelation has become an international obsession. The result has been rampant misreading of Scripture, bad theology, and even bad politics and foreign policy. In the Apocalypse Code, find out what the Bible really says about the end times and why it matters today. Hank Hanegraaff argues that the key to understanding the last book of the Bible is the other 65 books of the Bible, not current events or recent history. The Apocalypse Code offers sane answers to some very controversial questions, such as, what does it mean to take the book of Revelation literally? Who are the Antichrist and the Great Whore of Babylon? And what is the real meaning of 666? Order The Apocalypse Code by Hank Hanegraaff today. 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Has God spoken? Are the words of Scripture merely human in origin, or are they in fact the very words of God Himself? 3 years in the making, and based on 2 decades of research and reflection, Hank Hanegraaff's monumental book, Has God Spoken?, answers what is surely the most important question facing our world. In Has God Spoken? 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It is the only logical conclusion after an honest examination of overwhelming evidence. Order Has God Spoken? 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Equip.org. And now, here's Hank Hanegraaff.
0: Thank you, Randy, and let's go right back to our phone callers. Next up is Jerry listening in Kansas. Hi, Jerry.
3: Hi, Hank. I just want to say that your ministry has helped me personally with a lot of growth, and I really appreciate your program every day when I'm driving in my car across Kansas. I've got a friend of mine who's been a professed atheist with quite a bit of anger against Christianity over the years. I've known him for many, many years. He's always been that way. But I prayed for him along with my other friends who weren't believers over the years. And recently he's given me the opportunity to agree to study with me the whole Bible. And he's going to read through the entire book. And To be honest, I'm a little intimidated by the task because he is pretty angry overall as far as the way he sees it. I mean, I guess that's waned a little bit, but what I'm calling to ask you, I've got a copy of your Bible Answer book, got a copy of A Meaningful World that I've, you know, some of these things I kind of was preparing to use for my children as they got a little older in the faith, who are all still very small. But I feel like it's coming into play a little bit more. I've got to purchase a Bible that I need to forward to him, and also I'm looking for a course of study to lead him through the Bible. And I really didn't want to just get into a situation where we started off in Genesis and went through the whole thing. I wanted to maybe find a little way. You know, I'm praying personally that he would, the Holy Spirit would do the work in his heart as he reads the book, and it would be a little less about my presentation and a little more about the change in his heart from within. But if you could give me some recommendations for maybe a course study for new believers or something that I could lead him through. And as far as the Bible goes, you know, I've been entertaining possibly like a Case for Christ study Bible or something along those lines. But any type of insight from you would be very beneficial.
0: Well, I think you've got some good suggestions. I think the Case for Christ study Bible would be great and be very helpful in this circumstance. I also commend you for doing what you are doing, because in the process, you're going to run into all kinds of things you just don't have an answer to. You're going to find the answer to it, and you're going to become a better and more useful tool in the hands of the Holy Spirit in the process of reaching people in general, including as your kids continue to grow. So I think what you're doing is fantastic, and I commend you for it. There are a lot of resources, I think, that can be very helpful, particularly if you're dealing with someone who's angry and an atheist. You have to start with the whole issue of origins, because if you don't believe that there's a God, you've got nothing. So you've got to start with the fact that there is a God. And I think there are a lot of helpful resources in that regard. For example, I wrote a book called The Face That Demonstrates the Farce of Evolution, because that's a fallback position. If you're an atheist, you're holding to philosophical naturalism. And I think you can quickly explain that that's bankrupt in an age of scientific enlightenment. You can't believe that nothing created everything. It's plausible and defensible, and you can build a very good cumulative case for the fact that God created the universe, but not that the universe sprang from nothing, or nothing created the universe, or nothing created everything, any of those propositions. The second great thing that you have to deal with is the fact that the God of Christianity is not merely a transcendent God. He's a God who revealed himself in time and space. And so the second key is to be able to demonstrate that Christ does not stand in a line of peers, but that he demonstrated he was God through the immutable fact of resurrection. And finally, you have to be able to establish that the Bible is more than just another book, that is the infallible repository of redemptive revelation, that these are the words of God. And I wrote a book called Has God Spoken to that very end. So I've got books on the three great apologetic issues, The Face That Demonstrates the Farce of Evolution, Resurrection, and then Has God Spoken, proof of the Bible's divine inspiration. Because if you don't believe that the Bible is the word of God, then you could say to your friend, the Bible says, and he will respond, who cares what the Bible says? Doesn't make any sense to me. If you can prove that these are the words of God, all of a sudden everything changes. And that is one of the reasons I wrote the book, Has God Spoken? And in the back of the book, there's actually an appendix in which I give a legacy reading plan, and I give a rhyme or reason for reading the Bible in books as opposed to bits. Because if you read the books in bits, you're going to end up with all kinds of questions that are left dangling, because the authors make sustained arguments, and you have to follow the sustained arguments to the end. So it's better to not just pick and choose, you know, shotgun approach, but rather be strategic in how you read it. And I lay that out with my legacy reading plan.
3: Oh, good. All right, well, that's exactly what I'm looking for. You know, I mean, I'd entertain things like reading a chapter of the Old Testament and the New Testament, one each in every night, you know, maybe like taking them through a gospel and then moving on forward and starting in Genesis and moving forward. But if you've got a plan laid out that would you think would follow more naturally as far as developing some of these concepts, that's definitely the way I want to go.
0: Yeah, and then again, remember, you got to deal with those three great apologetic issues. You've got to prove that God created the universe, that Jesus Christ is God, and demonstrated as God through the resurrection, and that the Bible is divine as opposed to merely human in origin. Those are three critical issues to be able to deal with him in a compelling fashion. Everything else will fall into place.
3: Perfect. Well, Hank, I really appreciate you taking a moment to answer my question.
0: Oh, my pleasure. Thank you very much for what you are doing. Back to the phone lines. I want to talk to Terry next in Tennessee. Hi, Terry.
4: Hi. My question revolves around Genesis chapter 3, where it says, "Now the serpent was most cunning beast that any God had created of the field. And he said to the woman, yea, hath God said, ye shall not eat of every tree of the garden." So my question is, since the serpent was talking to Eve, could the other beast talk, since it said the serpent was the most cunning of the beasts?
0: Yeah, well, here's where a literalistic interpretation does as much violence to the biblical text as a spiritualized interpretation that empties the text of all objective meaning. Now, the prophet Moses describes Satan as an ancient serpent, but you also have to remember that the apostle John describes Satan as an ancient dragon. And in both cases, they're not intending to tell us what Satan looks like, but to teach us what Satan is like. Dragons, after all, are the stuff of mythology, not theology. So if we consider Satan variously a slithering snake or a smoke-spouting dragon, we would not only misunderstand the nature of fallen angels, but we might also suppose that Jesus triumphed over the work of the devil by stepping on the head of a snake, Genesis 3:15, rather than how we are to interpret it, and that is through his passion on the cross. So I think, again, if you literalize what is meant to be something other than a wooden literal description, then you end up with nonsense. And let me go further with that. The biblical imagery of the twisted serpent is a masterful portrayal of Satan's fall. It's a portrayal of the fact that he once held a privileged position in the economy of God, but now is even lower than the livestock. They have legs. He, however, crawls on his belly and eats dust. And if you read the Old Testament through, you'll immediately recognize that this is a metaphor. And this metaphor is not just unique to Moses. Micah uses it as well. He uses the imagery of a serpent to depict the nations that are seeking to thwart the purposes of God. Remember where Micah says, they will lick dust like a snake and like creatures that crawl on the ground? Well, what's he talking about? He's talking about nations. Are nations literally serpents? No. Micah, like Moses, is using that metaphor. Furthermore, Moses' original audience was intimately acquainted with the imagery of the serpent. Remember their sojourn in the desert and the lethal venom of fiery serpents emblazoned upon their mind. They would always remember that bronze serpent that Moses lifted up in the Arabah. And as the bronze serpent was an image without venom, so the image of the invisible God, who came in the appearance of sinful flesh, was without sin. So the serpent was not just emblematic of seduction, but the exemplar of a Savior who would die so that we might live. And there's much more that could be said. I'll make one more point, and that is the imagery of a serpent is employed by Scripture actually is a literary subversion of pagan myth. Baal, who according to pagan texts rides the clouds and smites the primordial seven-headed serpent laying coiled in the chaotic waters, in reality, it's not the non-biblical text that have a right. It's Yahweh in the biblical text, creator of heaven and earth, who alone can crush the serpent's head. So the Bible uses the pagan imagery of a serpent as a powerful theological apologetic by which to undress gods of wood and stone that are impotent to save. Now, again, this literary subversion is important to understand, but it's also important to understand that you have to take the text in the sense in which it's intended. If you take it in a wooden literal sense, you end up having the nations being real snakes, or you have snakes with vocal cords. You miss the meaning of the passage.
4: Yes, well, thank you so much for explaining that, because it is difficult for me to determine parables and things like that. But there is a verse that I like to remind Satan of, and that's Luke 10, where it says, Jesus saw Satan fall from heaven like lightning. So
0: yeah.
4: Thank you for reminding me of all that.
0: Yeah, you're absolutely right. And again, this is pointing to a very real reality. The metaphor doesn't mean that Satan isn't real. No, Satan is real. He's a non-physical being. In fact, he does not have the power of creating anything, so he can't create a body. God can cause an angel to take on form because God has creative power, but serpents do not. Thank you for tuning in to this edition of the Bible Answer Man broadcast. See all of you tomorrow. Stay tuned for that.
2: 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Breaking the code of the Book of Revelation has become an international obsession. The result has been rampant misreading of Scripture, bad theology, and even bad politics and foreign policy. In the Apocalypse Code, find out what the Bible really says about the end times and why it matters today. 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The Apocalypse Code offers sane answers to some very controversial questions, such as, what does it mean to take the book of Revelation literally? 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
1: It's music to encourage you inside the Tracy Morgan Show. We just heard from Todd Delaney, the anthem, Jamel Strong, Bigger, Better, Greater, and the Walls Group with He Wants It All. That's going to wrap things up for me, Tracy Morgan. Thank you so much for joining me, family. I appreciate you. Remember, you can follow me on all of my social media platforms at Tracy M on Air. I pray you have an amazing day on purpose. Be blessed.

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Thank you so much for being with us here on the Cedric Bailey Radio Show. Happy Monday to you. So glad that you're listening to us. We just heard the new sounds of Marvin Sapp and Created. Got a lot to share with you on today. Music coming up from Smokey Norville. We'll hear from Nia Allen and Major. Just You Wait. James Fortune and Fire. But right now, here's Dare Walls out of Houston, Texas. This song is entitled Able.

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1: Young boy, the Cedric Bailey Radio Show. So glad that you're hanging out with us on today as we continue to update you with the latest in gospel music news and a whole lot more as we continue to bless you. We just heard the sounds of music from Nia Allen and Major, Just You Wait. And we heard from Smokey Norfolk with No Greater Love. All right, we are glad to have you with us on this afternoon. And we are so thankful that you decided to spend a part of your afternoon with us. It's a brand new week. That means we have another opportunity to get it right, to encourage somebody, to chase our dreams, to take care of our families, and most importantly, to remember that God has brought us this far for a reason. So wherever you are today, at work, in the car, or at home, just taking a break, turn the volume up and stay with us. We got gospel music today, today's conversations, community news, sports, HBCU football, and plenty of encouragement. So stay with us. We're going to take a break, come back. Music on the way from William Murphy. No failure. We'll hear from Pastor.
2: How did I lose weight? 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I love this stuff. 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
18: Say it like you believe it. There is no failure in God. Listen. Wish you could see yourself in the future.

Have you ever thought about how you are dressed from day to day? My sisters, we have got to dress right. Our Dress Right focus is not about any attire that we can buy in any store. It's about something that we should and can wear every day, everywhere, all of the time. Now, I know somebody's probably thinking, she does not know what she's talking about. There's no way in the world I'm going to wear the same thing to church every time that I go. I've got some sisters who talk about you really bad. And some of those sisters belong to my church. Listen, I assure you that nobody will talk about you wearing this outfit all of the time because it's invisible. Though it's invisible to the human eye, opposition forces know that you are dressed right and ready for spiritual warfare. You don't need any money to buy it. This outfit is not too heavy nor too light. It's just your size and it fits just right. It's available to every child of God. It's called the whole armor of God. When you need to remind the devil of who you are and whose you are, you need to be dressed right. When it's time for warfare prayer, you need to be dressed right. When you really need to let folks know that I'm not fooling around, I believe God for his help, you need to be dressed right. My sisters, you've got to be dressed right because a sister's got to do what a sister's got to do. Remember, whatever is going on in your life, God still has everything in control. Stand on the word of God that declares, if I ask anything of him according to his will, I know that he hears me. It's time for a shout out. Want to give a shout out to all of the sisters who are recovering from surgery and those who have scheduled surgery dates. Certainly, we're believing the Lord for your healing. Right now, I need some sisters who are so glad that the Lord has blessed you to come on right now and lift your voice to the Lord and give him a praise. He's waiting, ladies. Let the Lord hear you. Huh?

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1: Mother, can we talk?
2: 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I've been waiting a long time for this conversation.
1: Mom, thank you for raising me the right way, even though I chose to live my life the wrong way. I know now you love me.
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1: Out of all the times I disrespected you, lied to you, and didn't listen to you, I need you to hear me now. Listen.

Thank you so much for being with us. It is a Back to Work Monday. Today is the 14th day of the month of September, and if you're celebrating a birthday today, just want to say happy birthday. We just heard the sounds of Dottie Peoples. The name of that song is entitled You Love Me. Coming up, as we get ready to walk through the Word and deal with our International Sunday School lesson, we got Kirk Franklin on the way. We'll hear from Fresh Start Worship. You are. But right now, let's have church with Demetrius West and the Jesus Promoters.

Can I be real for a minute? This life can pull on you, man. Sometimes you can lose your way. I ain't perfect. This is Real Talk right here.

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1: 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We just bless you with Fresh Start Worship out of Atlanta. You are Dorinda Clark Cole and Bless This House and How It Used to Be with Kirk Franklin. Well, it's time for our subject this week as we come into the third Sunday in September, September the 20th. And of course, throughout the month, the nomadic tribes to settle the people. We've been talking about Joshua. Fighting among the nations is our subject this week, and we're going to be reading Joshua chapter 11, verses 6 through 9, then we'll skip and go to verse 16 through 23. Key verse is going to be Joshua 11, verse 20, for it was the Lord himself who hardened their hearts to wage war against Israel, so that they might be able to destroy them totally, to exterminating them without mercy, as the Lord had commanded Moses. Our aim this week is to discover that God is with us in both in our triumphs and our struggles, and understand that God guides each of us a step-by-step of the way of life. Show faithfulness in all that they do and praise God. We'll talk a little bit more about our text this week. Stay with us. Music on the way from Cody Holly, By and By, and the group Fire.
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1: Now that's what I'm talking about, gospel music to feed the multitudes here on the Cedric Bailey Radio Show. We just heard the sounds of the group Fire, I Can Count on You, Dwayne Harvey in Heaven, and new music from Cody Holly out of Lake Charles, Louisiana, taking us to church with a song entitled By and By. Well, Joshua 11 belongs to a broader summary describing how the Israelites settled in their land of Canaan. These chapters look back on earlier events through a theological perspective shaped by God's covenant instructions. The book of Joshua was preserved to help later generations understand their identity as God's people, especially as they reflected on a season when faithfulness was difficult to sustain. Now, as we read this, many of us have struggled with the violent scenes described in these passages. These consequences accounts functions as theological reflections rather than simple military reports, pointing the Hebrews toward dependence on God instead of celebrating destruction. And this text also this week presses us readers to consider the seriousness of the covenant faithfulness and to recognize the consequences that follow persistent idolatry. We're going to take a break. Come back. Music from Tasha Page. And we'll go with Tasha Cobbs, Leonard, and Your Glory. And we'll hear from Samaje. I Hear the Music in the Air.
2: I'm Minister Beverly Crenshaw, sending a shout out to Mount Calvary, Madison, to our pastor, Pastor Sandy McLean. Hallelujah.
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1: So glad you're hanging out with us here on the Cedric Bailey Radio Show. I want to say thank you for being with us here on your Monday. As we continue to walk through the Word, we heard from Tasha Cobbs-Leonard, For Your Glory. Samaje, I Hear the Music in the Air, and Anthony Brown in Group Therapy, and This Week. Well, this week, our International Sunday School lesson, Hiding Among the Nations, reading Joshua 11, verses 6 through 9 and 16 through 23. These narratives were preserved to remind the Israelites that the land was a gift from God, not something gained through human strength or military power. Even in situations that challenge our understanding, the passage reminds us that God is still guiding his people and remains in control. Joshua 11 must be read as a theological summary that reinforces Israel's identity as a covenant people shaped by God's promise and commands. The narrative emphasized that the land was ultimately a gift from God. This perspective challenges later generations to trust in God's sovereignty rather than glorifying warfare. The passage calls attention to Israel's dependence on God and the seriousness of remaining faithful to the covenant. On tomorrow, we'll talk about the headlines and things that kind of relate today that went on back during that time period. We got so much to share with you. We're going to talk about the best gospel music and your favorite songs. And we got music coming up from B.B. Winans, All to Thee. We'll bless you with Tamla Man, Working for Me, and Tasha Page Lockhart, Why Not Me, all coming up.
2: Just want to take this time to talk to you for a few minutes. You see, I recognize one thing about pain. It knows no color. It knows no religion. It's not prejudice. Pain is just pain. And sometimes in life, every now and then, you encounter that kind of pain that is so deep on the inside that you can't cut it out with a knife. You want to reach inside of your skin and pull it out. And all that you can't pull out, you look to your left and your right and you can't find nobody that can feel what you feel, that know what you know. Feel what you feel and know what you know in your soul. Somebody said, well, what is the difference between my heart hurting and my soul? Because my soul, it's my mind, it's my intellect, it's my emotions, it's where I live and I move and I have my existence. And every now and then the force of the enemy would come against you. Because oh no, it's not you that the enemy is after. It's your soul. It's your existence. It's the essence of who you are. And when you can't find anybody to help you fight,

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0: Hello, and thank you for joining us here on the Cedric Bailey Radio Show. It's time for us to talk about the latest in gospel music news and information and more. Right now, we're going to the Lone Star State of Texas, to the capital city of Austin, and welcome a friend, a young lady I met several years ago in the great state of California, LaTanya Pegues. How you doing?
1: Hello, Cedric. It's so good to see and hear you. How are you?
0: It is good to talk to you. I looked up. I got a phone call the other day. Said, well, I'm going to be in Dallas. And do you know anything about this Brent Jones concert? And I said, yes, I know all about it. And so we got to talking, and I said, we're going to have to call it the Boaz Report. How does that sound?
1: Yeah, Boaz Entertainment Report sounds great. But let me just pause and congratulate you on 40 years of broadcasting. So congratulations.
0: Yeah, it's been a journey, and I'm grateful to God. I got totes and Kate, everything up. I'm trying to build my library here in my home in the studio, and I'm halfway there. I got more I'm working on, okay?
1: But how can it be, Cedric? You look like you're 40. I don't understand how this works.
0: God.
1: Amen.
0: So let's talk. Let's talk about how the concert, the recording for Brent Jones. He had some VIPs in the house. I heard that the Prince of Praise, Byron Cage, was in the house.
1: He certainly was, and it's always good to see Byron. And he was there as well as Teresa
0: Harrison Jackson.
1: Thank you. It's the mouthful. Sorry about that. She was there looking lovely. All kinds of radio announcers from across the country. So there were quite a few radio announcers who came to support Brent Jones.
0: Now, this was held at a church in Cedar Hill. My good friend, Pastor Epps, is the one that's the servant there. He's a retired police officer, by the way.
1: Is he? That's Community Missionary Baptist Church. Some of the nicest people I've encountered in a while. They were all so very kind.
0: Well, it was standing room only, and let's talk about how it went.
1: It was amazing. Brent is such an anointed songwriter, and every time I've been blessed to go to a couple of his recordings, and every time, you know, it's just the songs for the season. So he's got about 10 songs that are coming out on this project, and I am so excited, and I really think, Cedric, that everyone is one of those songs that can stay and last and last and last. Remember how James Cleveland was writing those songs that just really would just stir our soul and give us more than musical soul food, but music that would just really get into our spirit and just help us through tough times? Well, that's what I think Brent has. You know, he's got a lot of congregational songs that you can just sing together, you know, sing in groups, sing with the choir, and it was amazing. And I just love the fact how he was so intentional about having the choir singing again. There's some folks from Los Angeles who were there too, as well as people in the Dallas-Fort Worth area who came together to have a community choir. 150 plus voices, all singing well, very highly skilled. And I got to give a shout out to the musicians too. Eddie Brown, who's been a music director for so many folks for years and years and years across the country. He actually lives in Japan right now. Mm-hmm. And so he came back to be a part of, to do the music directing for Brent's project. But as far as the music selection, the song selections, I got to talk about this too. Some of his old friends came on back. Frida, you know, we've heard her singing some wonderful songs over 30 years ago with Brent. Rasta GT, you got a little Caribbean flash going on there. And then his niece as well. You know, some of these really, so I would say, signature songs in the industry, meaning people who, when we hear the voice, we're like, oh, we know who that is. So just a wonderful time. And you had mentioned Byron Cage, the Prince of Praise. Yes, he was able to come in, and he's actually singing a song with Brent. So I don't want to give any spoilers there. Super fantastic. And Brent also blessed us with some hymns. Now, we know that sometimes people aren't excited to sing hymns anymore. I don't know why, because those hymns can get you through, too.
0: Yes, they can.
1: And so that's it. Yes, sir. And so that is exactly what.

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1: Now, we want to go ahead and talk about other gospel industry news. What else do you have for us, LaTanya?
2: Well, I am excited to say that Claudia D. Williams, right here in the capital city of Austin, Texas, celebrated 50 years ministering at St. James Missionary Baptist Church. Wow, wow, wow. 50, 50, the woman, just like you, Cedric, she doesn't look her age, doing wonderful, wonderful work there. And not just here locally in Austin, but really the nation has felt her impact. And it has just been wonderful to see her just be, you know, some people are just kind of, as they get, you know, more notoriety, they're more standoffish, but not Claudia. She embraces people along the way. And it was so beautiful to see how so many people throughout her 50 years came to be a part of her journey. You know, folks came in from Los Angeles. She's got tons of family because she's here locally in Austin, born and raised, and everybody came out to support. We couldn't find a place to park. It was so packed out there. But she had special guests, Chester D.T. Baldwin. She also had the one and only Kathy Taylor, also from Texas. And then we were so excited to see evangelist Dr. Dorinda Clark Cole ministering to us as only she can. So they had so many choirs also, Cedric, who came far and wide to come together and to minister right there and celebrate Claudia. And I got to give a shout out to the Voices of Christ, because that's one of the first choirs that Claudia really helped to organize. And they're celebrating their 45th year.
1: Wow.
2: So talk about a wonderful time of worship and praise and, of course, laughter and fun. I mean, even though so many of us were visiting that church, we all felt like we were members because Claudia brought us together.
1: Well, that's good news. Now, we need to know how they can follow you on your social media platform and catch the Boaz Entertainment Report. So how can we do that, LaTanya?
2: Well, hey, that would be appreciated. I certainly would appreciate it. Thank you for that, Cedric. They can go to Boaz, which is like in the Bible, Ruth and Boaz. So that's B as in Baker, O-A, Z as in Zebra. So that's Boaz underscore E-N-T, which is short for entertainment.
1: All right. Thanks a lot for being with us here on the Cedric Bailey Radio Show, and we hope to talk to you again real soon. Thanks a lot, LaTanya.
2: Looking forward to it. God bless.
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4: This is Ed Gray. What's the most important part of learning? Questioning is the most important part of learning. Kids questioning may be annoying, but they are crucial to their learning. Starting at about 2 years of age, they begin barraging their parents with endless queries from, are we there yet? To, mommy, why is the moon round? Questions that often seem more like desperate ploys for parental attention than anything else. And to make things worse, cooperative parents are often treated with a relentless barrage of follow-up questions, many of which involve one word, why? Is this process infuriating? Yes, but it is crucial to their development. Tomorrow, I'll tell you why. I'm Ed Gray. Elevate your thoughts and rise.

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1: School can be a tough time for kids. Outside of the academics, there's the pressure to fit in, bullying, and puberty. Lord have mercy. As parents, it's important that we strive to stay on top of what's happening at school with our kids and their peers. If you haven't started already, every day you should make it a point to ask them how their day was. Take note of any hesitations when they respond. A mother's intuition always knows when something just ain't right. Don't be afraid to ask questions. If something concerns you, ask more questions. The point is to let your kids know that you're there, you care, and you are concerned about what happens in their lives. I'm Ebony Funderburk, your Glamazon Mom. Make it a great day and stay fabulous, honey.
0: That's a mommy moment. Be a Glamazon Mom. 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
2: 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We heard the sounds of Melvin Crispell III, Wonderful Is Your Name, and the group. The sounds of Kimmy Jenkins of Flo and Charles Jenkins of Fellowship and Grace is what we are sharing with you on today. Now, my question is, what gospel songs get you through the difficult times? You could talk about songs that have encouraged you, generations of listeners. Some of the artists include Hezekiah Walker, Jonathan Nelson, Tamla Mann, Tasha Cobbs-Leonard, Kirk Franklin, Marvin Sapp, Yolanda Adams, Fred Hammond, William McDowell, and, of course, Donald Lawrence are just some of the names that we are very much familiar with. So my question is, what gospel song would you play when you need encouragement? For me, it's going to take me about 20 songs because I got that many. Stay with us, folks. We're walking through the Word. We got some more music coming up. We're going to hear from Brent Jones, Praise in the Choir Stand.
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I want everybody to get on your feet. Wait a minute, stay right there. Y'all go back. 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
1: The choir is in the choir stand, and we praise in the Lord.

0: In the choir stand. Where is that? In the choir stand. Where it at?
1: In the choir stand. Where
0: is
1: that?
0: Hey!
1: In the choir stand.
0: Eddie, I want to go back to that. Gotta keep
1: in
0: watching.
1: The choir stand. Where
0: it at? Do that break. One, two, ready, you do.

0: in the choir set, baby. Yes, it is. Anybody still singing the choir? Where you at, choir members? God bless you. Oh,
1: yeah. Praise. Hello and welcome aboard on your Monday on the Cedric Bailey Radio Show. We got our Barbershop Sports Update coming up this hour. We just heard the sounds of Brent Jones, and that song is entitled Praise in the Choir Stand. Well, let's talk about our encouragement today. Give yourself permission to start again. We got several things we're going to run by you on today. Like sometimes starting over isn't a failure. That means you just got to refocus. Sometimes your starting over is wisdom. And also you may have to start over in your finances too as well. A lot to share with you here on your Monday on the Cedric Bailey Radio Show. Here's Vashawn Mitchell. This song is entitled Working Together.

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1: Straight from the request line at 888-474-9990. We heard from Melvin Williams. What are you thankful for? The sounds of Breonna Babineau, I'll Be the One, and Bashan Mitchell, and Working Together. Well, it is a Monday. It's the 14th day of the month of September, and we're talking about how you have to give yourself permission to start all over again. Things are tough, difficult sometimes, but you got to use wisdom. You still have to start your finances over. You start your health goals over. You start your business over. You start your ministry over, your education, your attitude, or whatever it is. Don't be ashamed to start all over again. A new beginning can become the foundation for a better future. We got our Barbershop Sports Update. We're going to tell you about what's up at the games that took place over the weekend and who's playing Monday Night Football on tonight. Up next, new music from Jordan Armstrong, God Loves Us. And we'll hear from Kiara Sheard Kelly and Pastor Mike Jr. with Miracles. And new music from Anthony Evans. It's entitled Good Plan.
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3: This is Ed Grine. I'm in the studio with Mike Howard, our Power Person of the Month. Mike is a motivational speaker and author of the book, From Ordinary to Extraordinary. 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
4: 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Invite them out for coffee, lunch, or dinner. And oh yes, pick up the check.
3: That was Mike Howard, author of the book From Ordinary to Extraordinary. I'm Ed Grine.

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2: 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We heard new music from Pastor Mike Jr. and Kiara Shear Kelly and Miracles. And all the way from Atlanta, Georgia, but he's by way of Baton Rouge, Louisiana, Jordan Armstrong and his new song. It's entitled God Loves Us. We're going to take a break. We'll come back. Music from Bashan Mitchell, Nobody Greater, PJ Morton and Mercy, and Be Like Jesus with Dietrich Haddon, and our Barbershop Sports Update is on the way.
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1: You're on board the Cedric Bailey Radio Show, and we're glad that you're spending time with us. 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All right, it's time to talk our Barbershop Sports Update, and we're going to go with the college football. We'll do the NFL first, the recap. The opening week of the NFL was exciting, a lot of points scored. How about Chicago Bears? They beat the Carolina Panthers 59-37. Caleb Williams, he went off, scoring 4 touchdowns. And, of course, DeAndre Swift ran for 124 yards and 3 touchdowns. So the Bears was on fire. Another team that was on fire was the Buffalo Bills. They defeated the Houston Texans by a score of 36-31, while the Detroit Lions defeated the New Orleans Saints 31-30 in overtime. How about the Dallas Cowboys? Well, they lost to the New York Giants, and the Giants won the game 28-20 over the Dallas Cowboys. College football, Texas Longhorns. Did you see the game on Saturday night? They beat the number one seed, Ohio State, and they trailed 20 points in the fourth period, and they rallied to win the game. Arch Manning helped lead the final drive, and Texas won the game with 25 seconds left in the game. Other storylines, Ohio State dropped to number 6. Georgia remains at number 2. Notre Dame is 3. Indiana Hoosiers, they are number 4 after their big win over the weekend. Miami ran all over Florida A&M, and now they're number 5. Michigan returns to the top 25 after knocking off the Oklahoma Sooners, and the Sooners dropped down to number 24. Oregon suffered a major upset. They lost on the road in Stillwater, Oklahoma, against the OSU Cowboys. That's part one of our Barbershop Sports Update. We'll talk about HBCU football in just a few minutes. Coming up, the Chicago Mass Choir.
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3: 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That's equip.org. We do what we do because life and truth matter. Has God spoken? Are the words of Scripture merely human in origin, or are they in fact the very words of God Himself? 3 years in the making and based on two decades of research and reflection, Hank Hanegraaff's monumental book, Has God Spoken?, answers what is surely the most important question facing our world. In Has God Spoken? Memorable Proofs of the Bible's Divine Inspiration, Hank counters the contentions of the Bible attackers and clearly shows that belief in the Holy Scriptures is not a guess or wishful thinking. It is the only logical conclusion after an honest examination of overwhelming evidence. Order Has God Spoken? From the Christian Research Institute by calling 888-7000-CRI or go online to equip.org. Equip.org. 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We're on the air because life and truth matter. The mission of the Christian Research Institute is to equip believers to answer life's essential questions soundly and persuasively, and to give the reason for the hope that you have with gentleness and respect. For more information, go online to equip.org. The following program was pre-recorded. And now, here's Bible Answer Man host, Hank Hanegraaff.
4: Thank you very much, Randy. Let's go right to the phone calls. First up is Kurt. He's listening on the web in Billings, Montana. Hi, Kurt.
5: Hi, how you doing?
4: Good.
5: Good. I had a question about healthcare.
4: Yeah.
5: And first of all, I'm an agnostic, Christian agnostic. Anyway.
4: What does that mean?
5: I noticed a lot of conservative Christians and evangelical Christians seem to be against universal healthcare. And I think it contradicts what a lot of it says in Scripture about how Christians are supposed to live.
4: Well, first of all, what's a Christian agnostic?
5: It's a long story. I was raised as a Christian, and I was raised in a Baptist home, and I'm agnostic about the belief as far as the evidence in the Bible and most of the arguments with Christianity. However, I do like the lifestyle of Christianity.
4: Huh.
5: I think it's a good way to live.
4: Interesting.
5: So, and I like church and all that stuff. But yeah, it's a difficult thing to explain.
4: No, I get what you're saying. As far as the question that you're asking, I mean, the more money that government confiscates for counterproductive welfare programs, the less money available for charities. Because money is not omnipresent. So I think that one of the things that Christians oftentimes resist, they're concerned with concentrated power, and unfortunately, we're handing over more and more power in a concentrated fashion to the U.S. government, and people are concerned about that. So again, I would underscore the fact that money is not omnipresent. It can't be everywhere at the same time. And the thing that I've held to, and I think the biblical maxim points to, is Christian capitalism, which is responsibility associated with wealth. And if you look at what happened in our nation in terms of its great enterprises, from education to the hospital systems to all kinds of care systems for the elderly, for the incapacitated and the like. These were organizations, from the Red Cross on to, as I said, hospitals, organizations that were started by Christian philanthropy. So I would not necessarily argue for power to be concentrated in the hands of one entity, particularly an entity that isn't particularly good at dispensing that money in an effective way or utilizing the money in an effective way. I think you could just as well argue that Christians, recognizing that they're going to give an account for all that they have, their time, talent, and treasure, use that money and give that money for the needs of those people who really do have desperate needs. Yeah, the other thing, too, when you...
5: That way, in reality, I suppose the issue wouldn't even be in the news. You know, if Christians actually did give their support to the church, and the churches supported where the government left the gaps, you know, I could understand that, but the problem is that they don't do that. So we have to come up with an example. The only thing I was saying about why Christians are against it seems to be that they're concerned about maybe getting on the back of the line if there's, a waiting line. And, if you're going to go to heaven, if you do die, and if it's God's will that you don't die, and you take James, for example, James 5, where it says, if any of you be sick, call upon the elders of the church, have them pray for you, to put oil on you, and, if it's God's will, you're going to be healed. So why not give up your life? Why don't Christians give up their life for somebody else so they can maybe live longer and have longer time to be saved? And that's how you win souls to Christ, rather than, saying, okay, I want heaven, and plus I want to live as long as I can on earth as well. That doesn't win the loss, I don't think. I mean, that's why there's so much criticism against Christians today. That's what I hear. They're all about money. Give me money, send me money, all this other stuff, you know.
4: Well, but again, the gospel's free. Someone has to put in the plumbing. So if you're going to do something effective, you need resources. And I think that there is a place for asking people to give to organizations that make

0: I think what's important is that the money that you have is used in an effective way. And if you look at what has happened as a result of Christian organizations, whether the Red Cross or hospitals or educational programs, these were all established in the midst of a biblical worldview that says that there is responsibility associated with wealth. It's not what you make that is at issue. And it's easy to take pot shots at people and give half a story. And that's what you're doing. You're giving a kind of a depiction of pseudo-Christianity as opposed to real Christianity. And so you're taking a straw man, you're characterizing that straw man as authentic Christianity, and then you're burning the straw man and making that the basis of what your criticism happens to be. And then you're giving faulty information, which you know nothing about. And I think this is why you should first and foremost not mischaracterize the Word of God, because that's the most egregious thing. It's crucial to realize that the earth is the Lord's and everything in it, the world and all who live in it. God is the landlord. We're just tenants. We didn't arrive with anything, and we're not going to take anything with us when we leave. And just remembering that fact of life will save us from a world of hurt. Secondly, I'd say this, poverty doesn't equal piety. Nor do riches equal righteousness. God prospers some, and he puts others in more humble circumstances. And if there was a one-to-one ratio between godliness and wealth, the godliest people in the world would be the wealthiest people in the world. But if you take a look at the Forbes 500, that's going to quickly dash that illusion. It's important to view wealth with eternity in mind. In other words, lead your life here and now as a responsible steward, whether you have a little or you have a lot, so that one day at the judgment, God himself will richly reward you. So it's your bank statement in heaven that you ultimately fix your eyes on. If you fix your hope on the bank statement you have down here, you're bankrupt no matter how many digits you can count next to your name. There is a good book on this subject, by the way. It was written by Jay Richards, and that book is available through the Christian Research Institute. Money, Greed, and God is the title of it. You can find it on the web at equip.org. Back to the phone lines, talk to Josh listening in Springfield, Missouri. Hi, Josh.
1: Hey, thanks for taking my call.
0: My pleasure.
1: My question had to do with Revelation chapter 20, specifically about Satan being bound for 1,000 years and then being released to tempt the nations. And I've read your book, The Apocalypse Code, and you know I tend to agree with you on this, that once Christ comes back, you know, he will finally and fully deal with sin, and then we'll reign with him forever. But it seems to speak in chapter 20 of Satan being released and then tempting the nations. I just can't really seem to get my head around this. I was just wondering if you could give me some insight on that.
0: Yeah, I actually, in the Apocalypse Code, have a footnote that lays this out. But one of the points I would make in brief here is that rather than allowing one metaphorically rich passage in an apocalyptic letter of Revelation to override the rest of what is taught in Scripture that teach a general resurrection of the dead, I think we should be willing to interpret this symbolic passage in the light of the rest of Scripture. And I think the basic idea behind the literary bookends that are used here with respect to 1,000 years is that you're going to suffer here for a short time. The vindication is an eternal vindication, and that's the message that John and Jesus vicariously through John and the vision that he is giving to John, because this is the revelation of Jesus Christ, which God gave him to show his servants what must soon take place, is talking about a particular situation that is taking place in a particular epoch of time in the epicenter of a Caesar cult. So you have to put it back into its historical context. I think the problem is today is this passage is now taken, read in a woodenly literal fashion, and then placed after a supposed second coming of Christ that is preceded by a secret coming of Christ and includes the

0: then the rule of Christ for 1,000 years with rebuilt temple, reinstituted temple sacrifices, and the like. And then at the end of that period of time, there's a great revolt against Jesus Christ and Gog and Magog to gather them for battle and so forth. I think that is taking a metaphorically rich passage and allowing it to dictate your interpretation of the Bible rather than taking that which is crystal clear and using it as the matrix through which you look at that which is cloudy. Be right back with more of your questions right here on the Bible Answer Man broadcast, so please don't touch that dial.
1: 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The Bible Answer Man will continue in just a moment. Breaking the code of the Book of Revelation has become an international obsession. The result has been rampant misreading of Scripture, bad theology, and even bad politics and foreign policy. In the Apocalypse Code, find out what the Bible really says about the end times and why it matters today. 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Who are the Antichrist and the Great Whore of Babylon? 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God spoken? Are the words of Scripture merely human in origin, or are they in fact the very words of God Himself? 3 years in the making and based on 2 decades of research and reflection, Hank Hanegraaff's monumental book, Has God Spoken?, answers what is surely the most important question facing our world. In Has God Spoken? Memorable Proofs of the Bible's Divine Inspiration, Hank counters the contentions of the Bible attackers and clearly shows that belief in the Holy Scriptures is not a guess or wishful thinking. It is the only logical conclusion after an honest examination of overwhelming evidence. Order Has God Spoken? From the Christian Research Institute by calling 888-7000-CRI or go online to equip.org. Equip.org. And now, here's Hank Hanegraaff.
0: Thank you, Randy, and let's go right back to our phone callers. Next up is Jerry, listening in Kansas. Hi, Jerry.
2: Hi, Hank. I just want to say that your ministry has helped me personally with a lot of growth, and I really appreciate your program every day when I'm driving in my car across Kansas. I've got a friend of mine who's been a professed atheist with quite a bit of anger against Christianity over the years. I've known him for many, many years. He's always been that way. But I prayed for him along with my other friends who weren't believers over the years. And recently he's given me the opportunity to agree to study with me the whole Bible. And he's going to read through the entire book. And to be honest, I'm a little intimidated by the task because he is pretty angry overall as far as the way he sees it. I mean, I guess that's waned a little bit. But what I'm calling to ask you, I've got a copy of your Bible Answer book, got a copy of A Meaningful World that I've, you know, some of these things I kind of was preparing to use for my children as they got a little older in the faith, who are all still very small. But I feel like it's coming into play a little bit more. I've got to purchase a Bible that I need to forward to him, and also I'm looking for a course of study to lead him through the Bible. And I really didn't want to just get into a situation where we started off in Genesis and went through the whole thing. I wanted to maybe find a little way. You know, I'm praying personally that he would, the Holy Spirit would do the work in his heart as he reads the book, and it would be a little less about my presentation and a little more about the change in his heart from within. But if you could give me some recommendations for maybe a course study for new believers or something that I could lead him through. And as far as the Bible goes, you know, I've been entertaining possibly like a Case for Christ study Bible or something along those lines. But any type of insight from you would be very beneficial.
0: Well, I think you've got some good suggestions. I think the Case for Christ study Bible would be great and be very helpful in this circumstance. I also commend you for doing what you are doing, because in the process, you're going to run into all kinds of things you just don't have an answer to. You're going to find the answer to it, and you're going to become a better and more useful tool in the hands of the Holy Spirit in the process of reaching people in general, including as your kids continue to grow. So I think what you're doing is fantastic, and I commend you for it. There are a lot of resources, I think, that can be very helpful, particularly if you're dealing with someone who's angry and an atheist. You have to start with the whole issue of origins, because if you don't believe that there's a God, you've got nothing. So you've got to start with the fact that there is a God. And I think there are a lot of helpful resources in that regard. For example, I wrote a book called The Face That Demonstrates the Farce of Evolution, because that's a fallback position. If you're an atheist, you're holding to philosophical naturalism, and I think you can quickly explain that that's bankrupt in an age of scientific enlightenment. You can't believe that nothing created everything. It's plausible and defensible, and you can build a very good cumulative case for the fact that God created the universe, but not that the universe sprang from nothing, or nothing created the universe, or nothing created everything, any of those propositions. The second great thing that you have to deal with is the fact that the God of Christianity is not merely a transcendent God. He's a God who revealed himself in time and space. And so the second key is to be able to demonstrate that Christ does not stand in a line of peers, but that he demonstrated he was God through the immutable fact of resurrection. And finally, you have to be able to establish that the Bible is more than just another book, that is the infallible repository of redemptive revelation, that these are the words of God. And I wrote a book called Has God Spoken to that very end. So I've got books on the three great apologetic issues, The Face That Demonstrates the Farce of Evolution, Resurrection, and then Has God Spoken, proof of the Bible's divine inspiration. Because if you don't believe that the Bible is the word of God, then you could say to your friend, the Bible says, and he will respond, who cares what the Bible says? Doesn't make any sense to me. If you can prove that these are the words of God, all of a sudden everything changes. And that is one of the reasons I wrote the book, Has God Spoken? And in the back of the book, there's actually an appendix in which I give a legacy reading plan, and I give a rhyme or reason for reading the Bible in books as opposed to bits. Because if you read the books in bits, you're going to end up with all kinds of questions that are left dangling, because the authors make sustained arguments, and you have to follow the sustained arguments to the end. So it's better to not just pick and choose, you know, shotgun approach, but rather be strategic in how you read it, and I lay that out with my legacy reading plan.
2: Oh, good. All right, well, that's exactly what I'm looking for. You know, I mean, I'd entertain things like reading a chapter of the Old Testament and the New Testament, one each in every night, you know, maybe like taking them through a gospel and then moving on forward and starting in Genesis and moving forward. But if you've got a plan laid out that would you think would follow more naturally as far as developing some of these concepts, that's definitely the way I want to go.
0: Yeah, and then again, remember, you got to deal with those three great apologetic issues. You got to prove that God created the universe, that Jesus Christ is God, and demonstrated his God through the resurrection, and that the Bible is divine as opposed to merely human in origin. Those are three critical issues to be able to deal with him in a compelling fashion. Everything else will fall into place.
2: Perfect. Well, Hank, I really appreciate you taking a moment to answer my question.
0: Oh, my pleasure. Thank you very much for what you are doing. Back to the phone lines. I want to talk to Terry next in Tennessee. Hi, Terry.
3: Hi. My question revolves around Genesis chapter 3, where it says, "Now the serpent was most cunning beast that any God had created of the field. And he said to the woman, yea, hath God said, ye shall not eat of every tree of the garden." So my question is, since the serpent was talking to Eve, could the other beast talk, since it said the serpent was the most cunning of the beasts?
0: Yeah, well, here's where a literalistic interpretation does as much violence to the biblical text as a spiritualized interpretation that empties the text of all objective meaning. Now, the prophet Moses describes Satan as an ancient serpent, but you also have to remember that the apostle John describes Satan as an ancient dragon. And in both cases, they're not intending to tell us what Satan looks like, but to teach us what Satan is like. Dragons, after all, are the stuff of mythology, not theology. So if we consider Satan variously a slithering snake or a smoke-spouting dragon, we would not only misunderstand the nature of fallen angels, but we might also suppose that Jesus triumphed over the work of the devil by stepping on the head of a snake. Genesis 3:15, rather than how we are to interpret it, and that is through his passion on the cross. So I think, again, if you literalize what is meant to be something other than a wooden literal description, then you end up with nonsense. And let me go further with that. The biblical imagery of the twisted serpent is a masterful portrayal of Satan's fall. It's a portrayal of the fact that he once held a privileged position in the economy of God, but now is even lower than the livestock. They have legs. He, however, crawls on his belly and eats dust. And if you read the Old Testament through, you'll immediately recognize that this is a metaphor. And this metaphor is not just unique to Moses. Micah uses it as well. He uses the imagery of a serpent to depict the nations that are seeking to thwart the purposes of God. Remember where Micah says, "They will lick dust like a snake and like creatures that crawl on the ground?" Well, what's he talking about? He's talking about nations. Are nations literally serpents? No. Micah, like Moses, is using that metaphor. Furthermore, Moses' original audience was intimately acquainted with the imagery of the serpent. Remember their sojourn in the desert and the lethal venom of fiery serpents emblazoned upon their mind. They would always remember that bronze serpent that Moses lifted up in the Arabah. And as the bronze serpent was an image without venom, so the image of the invisible God, who came in the appearance of sinful flesh, was without sin. So the serpent was not just emblematic of seduction, but the exemplar of a Savior who would die so that we might live. And there's much more that could be said. I'll make one more point, and that is the imagery of a serpent is employed by Scripture actually as a literary subversion of pagan myth. Baal, who according to pagan texts rides the clouds and smites the primordial seven-headed serpent laying coiled in the chaotic waters, in reality, it's not the non-biblical texts that have a right. It's Yahweh in the biblical text, creator of heaven and earth, who alone can crush the serpent's head. So the Bible uses the pagan imagery of a serpent as a powerful theological apologetic by which to undress gods of wood and stone that are impotent to save. Now, again, this literary subversion is important to understand, but it's also important to understand that you have to take the text in the sense in which it's intended. If you take it in a wooden literal sense, you end up having the nations being real snakes, or you have snakes with vocal cords. You miss the meaning of the passage.
3: Yes, well, thank you so much for explaining that, because it is difficult for me to determine parables and things like that, but there is a verse that I like to remind Satan of, and that's Luke 10, where it says Jesus saw Satan fall from heaven like lightning. So
4: yeah.
3: Thank you for reminding me of all that.
0: Yeah, you're absolutely right. And again, this is pointing to a very real reality. The metaphor doesn't mean that Satan isn't real. No, Satan is real. He's a non-physical being. In fact, he does not have the power of creating anything, so he can't create a body. God can cause an angel to take on form because God has creative power, but serpents do not. Thank you for tuning in to this edition of the Bible Answer Man broadcast. See all of you tomorrow. Stay tuned for that.
1: 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Breaking the code of the Book of Revelation has become an international obsession. The result has been rampant misreading of Scripture, bad theology, and even bad politics and foreign policy. 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
1: 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We heard from Deanna Ransom, Only God, and Brian Andrew Wilson, and I Kept On. 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Well, stick around. We're going to have our closing comments and our afternoon inspiration on today, on this Monday, here on the Cedric Bailey Radio Show. Stay with us.
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0: Imagine what it was like in ancient Egypt when every family who had ignored God's command woke up to find their oldest child dead. What a tragedy. Welcome to Through the Bible. In our five-year study through the whole Word of God, we arrive at Exodus chapter 12, an important study that calls us to remember God's rescue. Even to this day, the Jewish people observe this event. It's called the Passover. Together, we're going to study its origin and discover how God wasn't only teaching the Hebrews, but all who hear and believe His Word. I'm Steve Schwetz, your host and fellow traveler here on the Bible Bus. So as you find your seat, Greg Harris is here, and we've got a few minutes to talk about what's new here at Through the Bible.
1: Well, there are always all kinds of great things going on, and one of the reasons we send out a monthly newsletter is so you can keep up with not all of it, but a lot of it.
0: Yep.
1: And this month, we have Barb Peel, who has been with us for some time and oversees our domestic radio relationships, has written an article about the National Religious Broadcasters Convention, or as we like to say, NRB.
0: Yes. And it's quite a big gathering in the
1: thousands
0: past.
1: Thousands of people.
0: Yeah. I think it was the only time I saw a sitting president was when I went to NRB.
1: Yeah.
0: I think George Bush went and spoke there.
1: Yes. Several presidents have come and spoken. Donald Trump spoke there. I can go to the original George H.W. Bush spoke there. Yeah. And it's an important part of our year. It's a very hard work because we have dozens of meetings in over just a couple days, but it's very efficient because we get to meet with all of, not all, but many of our key relationships here in North America. And I know I have a bias, Steve, you tease me about it. I have a bias toward the global side of our work, but I am so grateful, and I think it's important we just stop and say, if you're listening on a radio station or through an app that's connected with a radio station, make sure you tell that radio station that you love Through the Bible, because when we meet with them, they ask us, how are we doing in getting your program out?
0: Yeah, and it is an encouraging time, and I don't want you to think that just because we mentioned that presidents show up because of the political aspect of it, we don't get political. We really
1: not
0: do. It's about meeting with our ministry partners, those that are often broadcasters, since it's National Religious Broadcasters, and radio has been the backbone of this ministry. It was the birthplace of Through the Bible as it went out on radio and continues to be pivotal and a number one source for us for getting out the whole word to the whole world.
1: Yeah, it's actually astonishing in this age of so many digital options that Christian radio continues to be very central to our ministry.
0: Yeah.
1: I had a guy years ago that said, are you still airing the program on radio? I said, probably one of the worst decisions I could make as the president of Through the Bible would be to go off of domestic radio. But one of the reasons we ask you to get in touch with your station or to let us know when you contact us who you listen to is it helps us with our discussions with the stations about where are we having good response and where maybe is our stewardship not the best.
0: Yeah, and that is one of the differences, the fancy word in the media space is called attribution, which is basically saying, where are these people listening to us?
1: Yes.
0: And with digital, we don't necessarily know who you are, but we know where you
1: are,
0: and we know how often you listen, and there's a bunch of data that's there, and don't worry, we don't sell it or do anything with it. But it is a good metric to because we want to be good stewards of the resources that God has so faithfully entrusted to us through listeners like you. And there's no way to do that with terrestrial radio unless you, figuratively speaking, raise your hand and either tell us that you listen on a particular station or tell that station.
1: Yeah.
0: So again, that's the why behind why we're asking you to do that.
1: Yeah, and the why behind our being at the NRB convention and having dozens of meetings over just a couple of days, we have lunches, breakfast, we attend small meetings, larger meetings, is to build those relationships. And I can tell you, many of the station managers we meet with say, we started with Through the Bible the day we opened our doors. And so there is a long history, and we're grateful for it.
0: Yeah. Greg, why don't you pray for the program as it goes out, and also for blessing those ministry partners all around with NRB.
1: Father, we are grateful for the many, many partners we have on being on over 1,600 stations across this country. Thank you for the men and women that work so hard to distribute our teaching and many other teaching ministries, and we pray you'll bless them. We also pray that as your word goes out today, it will reach deeply into hearts and lives. In Jesus' name, amen.
0: Turn now to Exodus 12 as we go through the Bible with Dr. J. Vernon McGee.
2: Now, friends, last time we were dealing with the Passover feast, and you will recall that we came to verse 13, and that was the last verse we had in the 12th chapter, and I read, "And the blood shall be to you for a token upon the houses where ye are, and when I see the blood, I will pass over you, and the plague shall not be upon you to destroy you when I smite the land of Egypt." Now, these are the instructions that God gave, and he said that when he saw the blood, he would pass over. Now, that was not some mystic or superstitious sign at all. There's a great principle that runs all the way through the Word of God, and it is, without shedding of blood, there is no remission of sins. In other words, God cannot arbitrarily or big-heartedly shut his eyes to sin and do nothing about it, any more than a judge.

the doorposts and the lintels was an indication of faith, you see. That answers the appropriation of a personal faith. And that was all that was necessary. They didn't put the blood out there and something else. They're good works. They didn't bring an offering like Cain. All that was necessary was just simply this. And the death angel, when he came, when he saw that, he passed over. There followed the Passover feast. And you'll find out that when we get to Leviticus, that there'll be instructions given for the Passover, and then the feast of unleavened bread, which actually was part of it, but took place really after the Passover. And in verse 14 I read, "And this day shall be unto you for a memorial, and ye shall keep it a feast to the Lord throughout your generations. Ye shall keep it a feast by an ordinance forever. 7 days shall ye eat unleavened bread. Even the first day ye shall put away leaven out of your houses, for whosoever eateth leavened bread from the first day until the seventh day, that soul shall be cut off from Israel." Now, actually, this had nothing to do with the death angel passing over. This was a feast of fellowship of those within, and it was a wonderful time of fellowship. It was duty, of course. God commanded it, and it was also a privilege, but it hadn't anything in the world to do with their salvation. It had to do with the fact that they were to have fellowship with God. Now, you will notice that they're not to eat leavened bread. And beginning here in verse 17, it says, "Ye shall observe the feast of unleavened bread. For in this selfsame day have I brought your armies out of the land of Egypt." And they ate the unleavened bread on the wilderness march, you see, because they began the night of the Passover, and they then ate the bread for 7 days. And you notice that it's unleavened bread. If they ate leavened bread, they were cut off. That means they were cut off from the fellowship. There'd be no fellowship at all. Now, right here is put down a principle concerning leaven. Leaven is mentioned here, about, I suppose, 8 or 9 times, from verse 14 down through verse 20. Well, let me read verse 19. 7 days shall there be no leaven found in your houses. For whosoever eateth that which be leaven, even that soul shall be cut off from the congregation of Israel, whether he be a stranger or born in the land. Ye shall eat nothing leaven. In all your habitation shall ye eat unleavened bread. Now, this is very important because it puts down a principle here that when you move into the New Testament, it doesn't go into reverse and mean the opposite. Leaven is a principle of evil, and it represents that which is offensive. Now, we'll have occasion to refer to that again. But when you get to the 13th of Matthew and you read about a woman hiding leaven in 3 measures of meal, that leaven isn't the gospel. It couldn't be, because leaven is a principle of evil. Actually, the 3 measures of meal's the Word of God, and in it there has been put leaven today, and that's evil. There has been put unsound doctrine. And I am absolutely overwhelmed and amazed to see the amount of error that's being taught today and how gullible people are that just go for it. Fact of the matter is, the rackets, and there are many of them, do lots better than those of us that attempt to just teach the simple Word of God. You'll find out we're having our problems, but not the cults or isms. They're having no problem at all. This matter of leaven, it's evil, friends, and it has been put into the teaching of the Word. All occults and isms use the Bible, but they put leaven with it. And that is the thing that the children of Israel were told to avoid. And when our Lord made it very clear that it couldn't be good, he said, "Beware of the leaven of the Pharisees." And actually, the disciples at that time thought he meant physical bread. Then they understand later that he meant the doctrine of the Pharisees, that which is evil, you say. And that principle is put down here. Now, unleavened bread is not palatable.
They're

0: great many people today that don't like the study of the Bible. I recognize that. A great many people love to come to a church for the social time, or the music, or the beauty of the place, but not for the Word of God. They don't want the Word of God, because actually, unleavened bread is not very palatable. I happened to be in Israel during the Feast of Unleavened Bread, and I stayed in the Dan Carmel Hotel in Haifa. And friends, I want to say very candidly, I never got as tired of unleavened bread in my life, because I was brought up in the South where we had hot biscuits, the kind that just puff right up, and not unleavened bread. Oh, but the night it was over and they brought out the bread, the real article, by the way, as far as I'm concerned, because that's good to the natural man, you see, and they brought out lamb fixed. Oh, it was delicious. It was really a feast, not only for those of us that were there that were Gentiles and Christians, but also for those that were in the land, citizens of the nation Israel. Unleavened bread, friends, is not as delightful, and it's not as palatable, not as tasty as the leavened bread is. But may I say that the Word of God is the food that's for the child of God. Now, this is a great principle put down here, as you can see. Now he goes on and says in verse 22, "And ye shall take a bunch of hyssop and dip it in the blood that is in the basin, and strike the lintel and the two side posts with the blood that is in the basin, and none of you shall go out of the door of his house until the morning. For the Lord will pass through to smite the Egyptians, and when he seeth the blood upon the lintel and on the two side posts, the Lord will pass over the door, and will not suffer the destroyer to come in unto your houses to smite you." Now, there are several things to note here. I wonder if it had occurred to you, as we have been looking at this matter of the Passover, and now for two times we've talked about the putting of the blood on the doorpost. Have you wondered just how they did it? How did they put the blood on the doorpost? Well, hyssop is a little plant that grows around rocks in a damp place. It is a fluffy type of a little plant, and it was dipped into the blood and then applied. It was the applicator, and again, the hyssop represents to me faith. That is the way that the blood is applied to your heart and my life. Someone says, how do you apply? By faith, trusting what Christ has done for us when he died for us. Now, we find here that God goes into a great deal of detail in telling these people about how they are to do at this particular time. He gives specific instructions. Now, in verse 29, why, we see now this is the last judgment, the last plague that's coming on the land of Egypt, and God had prepared his people from it. Now, the land of Goshen had escaped the last three plagues, but would not escape here unless there was the blood on the doorpost. And any Egyptian could put it on his doorpost. All he'd had to do was just believe God, and the death angel wouldn't have gone in and asked, are you an Israelite? That's going to surprise a lot of people someday when they're going to find out that the Lord's not going to ask the name of the church you belong to. Because if you have trusted Christ, the Spirit of God has baptized you into the body of believers, and that is today, of course, the true church. Now, will you notice, and I begin reading now at verse 29 of the 12th chapter of Exodus, "Came to pass that at midnight the Lord smote all the firstborn in the land of Egypt, from the firstborn of Pharaoh that sat on his throne, unto the firstborn of the captive that was in the dungeon, and all the firstborn of cattle. And Pharaoh rose up in the night, he and all his servants and all the Egyptians. And there was a great cry in Egypt, for there was not a house, for there was not one dead." You see, the firstborn in each house. This is the last judgment. In other words, God up to this point has not touched human life. He's not taken human life, but now he does. And don't say that God is a murderer. The Lord giveth, and the Lord hath taken away. blessed be the name of the Lord. When you are able to create life, then you'll be able to take it away. But wait until you can do that. Now, will you notice verse 30? And Pharaoh rose up in the night. You see, this is something that was tragic. Now, verse 31, he called for Moses and Aaron by night and said, rise up, get you forth from among my people, both ye and the children of Israel, and go, serve the Lord as ye have said. Also take your flocks, your herds, as ye have said, and be gone, and bless me also. Poor old Pharaoh now, he's had to give up. Up to this point, he's been reluctant, but now what has happened, it's reached in and touched his own son. And believe me, this is where you really get an individual. Now, you see, God didn't begin with this plague. He began way back there by just throwing down a rod, and that rod becoming a crocodile. That could have been the message that if he had believed God, the children of Israel could have gone out then, and he'd spared his people these judgments. Therefore, don't blame it on God. God is making him release the children of Israel, which he was reluctant to do. And the Egyptians, I'm reading verse 33, and the Egyptians were urging upon the people that they might send them out of the land in haste, for they said, we be all dead men. They didn't know where this would end. And of course, what would be the next step? If God now took the firstborn, what could he do next? Well, the next thing to do would be to bring death to all the Egyptians. And so Pharaoh and the people said, we want you out of here because we're afraid what will come next. And the people took their dough before it was leavened, their kneed troughs being bound up in their clothes upon their shoulders. And the children of Israel did according to the word of Moses, and they borrowed of the Egyptians jewels of silver, jewels of gold, and raiment. This matter of borrowing is they're collecting back dues. And the Lord gave the people favor in the sight of the Egyptians so that they lent unto them. The literal back of borrowed is they ask. And here they lent, they gave unto them such things as they required, and they spoiled the Egyptians. Actually, the Egyptians owed them so much that when they left, they spoiled them. Now, verse 37. And the children of Israel journeyed from Ramesses to Succoth, about 600,000 on foot that were men beside children. Now, you can see where Dr. Kyle got his figures on which he attempted to base the number that came out of the land of Egypt. Well, how many did come out of the land of Egypt? We're going to get to that when we get to the book of Numbers, actually. But it would seem that there came out of the land of Egypt well over 1 million people. There were 600,000 on foot that were men. This had nothing to do with the children or the women. And then here our attention is called to something else. Verse 38, and a mixed multitude went up also with them, and flocks and herds, even very much cattle. Now, this mixed multitude will be the trouble in the camp. Who were the mixed multitude? Well, let me stop for just a moment, because in the book of Numbers, in the 11th chapter, I'll go into a great deal of detail about them, because they were the troublemakers. Well, factually, they were half-breeds. An Egyptian had married a Jewish maiden, or a Hebrew had married an Egyptian maid. And then there was the offspring. And now the question comes to him, long as they lived in the land of Egypt, there's no question, no decision to make. But now, what shall he do? Shall the half-breed, shall he go up with the children of Israel, or shall he stay? Well, many of them didn't know. Many of them didn't go up. And some thought they should go up. And then they wondered whether, when the going got hard and difficult, they wondered whether they hadn't made a mistake. And they were the first ones to complain. And by the way, they were not Israelites in the true sense of the word. That's been a big problem for Israel over there today, is a half-breed, a Gentile mother. Does that mean that the offspring are Israelites, are the citizens of Israel? It's always been a problem with them, and it's always caused them trouble. And by the way, we have that same thing in the church. We got people that join the church, they're not saved, they're just part of the mixed multitude. And always the complaining and trouble comes from that crowd. I've never believed that a troublemaker in church is really a child of God. Now, I've been a pastor a long time, but let's understand what we mean by troublemakers. But we'll see that when we get to the 11th chapter of the book of Numbers, and that will be coming up. Now, we find here that the children of Israel now, they're leaving, they're taking off. Verse 39, and they baked unleavened cakes of the dough which they'd brought forth out of Egypt, for it was not leavened, because they were thrust out of Egypt and could not tarry, and neither had they prepared for themselves any victual. In other words, the children of Israel were not really prepared for the journey. Now the sojourning of the children of Israel who dwelt in Egypt was 430 years. It came to pass at the end of the 430 years, even the selfsame day, it came to pass that all the hosts of the Lord went out from the land of Egypt. It's a night to be much observed unto the Lord for bringing them out from the land of Egypt. This is that night of the Lord to be observed of all the children of Israel in their generations. And as we said before, this is the oldest observance, the Passover, of any religious holiday in the world today. And it goes back to the Exodus out of the land of Egypt. They're never to forget that until the king comes and the millennium is established, and then they'll forget it. We'll see that, of course, later. And we are told that only those that were Israelites were to eat the Passover. Now we're told, verse 47, all the congregation of Israel shall keep it. When a stranger shall sojourn with you and will keep the Passover to the Lord, let all his males be circumcised, and then let him come near and keep it, and he shall be as one that is born in the land, for no uncircumcised person shall eat thereof. In other words, that would be an act of faith on the part of a Gentile to come up and under the covenant God made with Abraham. Now we are told in verse 49, one law shall be to him that is homeborn, and unto the stranger that sojourneth among you. Thus did all the children of Israel, as the Lord commanded Moses and Aaron, so did they. And it came to pass the selfsame day that the Lord did bring the children of Israel out of the land of Egypt by their armies. Now we're going to follow through here a section in which we're going to see them cross the Red Sea and then the experiences that these people had in the wilderness, which correspond to Christian experience today. This, my friend, is a rich section. We trust that you're going through the Bible with us. So until next time, may God bless you richly, my beloved.
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15: 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Think again. 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